is pretty much, except for I got a 26-year-old daughter. That's my tech support. I'm good, you know. I have a little problems understanding the way people act these days. Sometimes, well, I called up my partner. I said, you know, here's my fishing buddy. I figured we'd have a guy. I said, what are you doing, man? He said, well, I'm fixing to go online. I said, great, we're going fishing. That's good, you know. He said, no, I'm networking. I said, well, the hell with that. How about

0: Some great Elvin Bishop there. Fantastic. Real fun tune. 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Well, folks, it's that time again.
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0: And it is indeed RFD, Radio Free Dish Nuts, and you're listening to Radio Free Roadkill, live from Austin, Texas. This is Kurt Erickson. I'll be spinning the bits for you for the next hour. And we could use your request in the chat if you got something you'd like to hear. You go to dishnuts.net, that's www.dishnuts.net, and there are several ways to get into the chat from there. You don't even have to have an IRC client. You can just use your browser to get into the chat and make your request. So do check that out. And let's see what we've got here. How about some news of the weird? The lead story is entitled, Wait, What? Visitors to Merlion Park in Singapore on June 8th were startled to see Kim Jong-un and Donald Trump enjoying a casual walkabout hand in hand. On closer inspection, however, they would have seen the two men were Howard X, a Kim impersonator, and Dennis Allen, a Trump impersonator, who traveled to Singapore in advance of the June 12th summit meeting between the two real leaders. Jeanette Walker of Indonesia was fooled. It's so shocking for me, I don't know why those two famous guys come here, she told the Associated Press. Airport officials were less amused when Kim's doppelganger, whose real name is Lee Howard Ho Woon, arrived at Shanghai Airport. Woon said police officers searched his bags and detained him for 2 hours before releasing him with stern warnings to stay away from the summit. Singapore's Immigration and Checkpoints Authority said Woon was interviewed for about 45 minutes. Okay, let's see what we got going here next. Ms. Big Deal. Ms. Big Deal wanted to hear some Mama Cass. This is Cass Elodie, of course, of Mamas and the Papas, and this is Dream a Little Dream of Me.

0: And the mamas and the papas there. And let's see, we wanted to play some Towns Van Zandt, huh? How about a couple of tunes of his? And this is Baby Took a Limo to Memphis, and then My Old Friend the Blues.
1: Thanks, everyone. Thanks, you guys.
2: Well, she did not want to drive. She did not want to fly. She did not want to wait for a bus to come by. She did not want to hassle. She did not want to hurry.

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She was not in the mood to be knocking on wood. She knows what she wants, and she knows how to get it.

case y'all don't recognize what that is. That's the bunny hop.

And some fine Towns Van Zandt music there. And Ms. Big Deal has another request. Ms. Big Deal would like to hear Neil Diamond's Cracklin' Rosie, one of Diamond's biggest hits.

They all walked off the stage, just leaving the piano player there to doodle around at the end. Oh, some damn fine blues from that lady, and she plays a mean guitar. And I apparently mispronounced her name. She's from Yugoslavia, so that should be pronounced Anna Popovic. Popovic, yes. Okay, that was Can You Stand the Heat? And Guapo's got another one for us here. Same lady. And this one is called, drum roll,

A fine, fine guitar player as well as singer. Fantastic stuff there. Well, guess what? We've got another half hour to go here, and you're listening to Radio Free Roadkill on RFD. Get your request into the chat. We still got another half hour of music here, so let me know what you want to hear. And I was just thinking we ought to have a little more comedy here. This is something that I really, really like. It's probably my favorite of all the Weird Al Yankovic. Now, I'm probably pronouncing that wrong, too, again, because that's certainly a Slavic name, so maybe it's Weird Al Yankovic, and I just don't know how to pronounce it. But anyway, that's the deal. And this particular song, as I said, is my favorite of his, and anybody that's done eBay, either buying or selling, will really appreciate this. It's the eBay parody song.

And some great old Chicago for Clay there. And Ms. Beach Barb has joined us, and she wanted to hear some Dion. This is The Wanderer.

Okay. Looking for the Chantels that Beach Barb wanted called Still I Cry for You, but I can't seem to find it on YouTube. I'm not sure what's going on there. Let's see. How about this one? This is for Guapo. And it's the brother of James Taylor, Livingston Taylor. And it's called I Must Be Doing Something Right.

So let's start out. We got this chord here. And we're moving up the neck, 1, 2, 3, 4, 5, 6, 7, 8, 9. 9 frets. Okay, here's the F sharp minor 7, flat 5. And so these 4 little fingers are all bunched together, starting on the A string, ending on the B string. And then this little grouping moves down 1 fret, and this guy, this first finger, moves down 2 frets. So, let's try that one more time. And here we go with what I'm calling a D sharp diminished chord. And then to a, we've been in the key of E before, we've seen this chord. This is a C sharp minor 7, so. Now let's get that fingering just right. Okay, here it is.

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Move that finger over to the B, and then down to the E. So let's do that again. Here it is.

Well, that's it for the show tonight, folks. I hope you enjoyed yourselves. Thanks for all your requests. Thanks for being in chat. Everybody have a great week. Happy trails to you.

Okay, let's see. Got one more button to press over here. Okay, everything should be recording and sending, and hopefully Dish Nuts will work tonight. I've had a problem, I guess, for the last month. I don't know. All right, this is KK5DO. And let me get this. Let's see, where's the... there it is. QST, this is Bruce, KK5DO, and it is once again time for another edition of the Houston AmSat Net. This net meets on Tuesdays to discuss topics related to satellites, balloons, and other amateur radio-related items. This is net number 1669, and it's 8 p.m. Central Time on Tuesday, June 23rd, 2026, which in UTC time is Wednesday, June 24th, 2026, at 0100. Sorry, this net is only being heard on Echolink and our normal streaming service, Dishnuts, I hope, as it hasn't been. I can't reach the repeater in Houston from my house, so this will have to do till Marty gets back. URLs for this evening's net are located at amsatnet.com. So far, well, I've recorded more bytes than I have normally done.

these days. So hopefully the Dish Nuts is still working. Hamsat News Service Bulletin, number 172 for June 21st. All right. Of course, it talks about Field Day is this coming Friday, Saturday, Sunday. Friday setup, Saturday operation, Sunday morning operation. So wherever you're going to participate, have fun. We're all set up here. I am not even sure what call sign our club is going to use. So I guess I'll find out on Friday and I'll work the satellites for them. The AMSAT 44th Space Symposium, October 8th through 11th. We've been beating this one to death for the past few weeks. We'll do it some more. Technical paper sessions on golf, satellites, CubeSat Sim, ARRIS updates, the annual general meeting and awards, AMSAT board meeting, entertaining. They've got the AMSAT fundraiser auction. That is always so much fun. They get all kinds of stuff. Last time there was the, a few of the white coats that were used inside the lab when working on AO40. So those were kind of neat. Then we have the banquet with door prizes. I was fortunate to have won one last year, and it was a CubeSat Sim. So I've had fun playing with that. Live streaming for remote attendees. We really like to have you there, but if you can't make it, you can watch it live streamed. More information on that will be on the, probably on X, and of course the AMSAT YouTube channel. There is a free airport shuttle, so it's easy fly-in, because obviously you're going into an airport, and it's going to be at the Jacksonville Airport, JAX. You can go to the AMSAT.org website, and you can register for the hotel right there, so everything's all set up. Special for the ladies or the XYL, activities and a spouse program. I'm not sure about the optional tours on Sunday. That may not be for just the ladies because a visit to the USS Orlick might be something I'd like to go do. And then, of course, the Jacksonville Zoo. We'll have special rates for getting in there and doing that, so that should be fun. If you'd like to reserve your hotel, you can call the hotel directly, 800-227-6963. Use the group code AMS. The direct phone number to the hotel, should you need to talk with them, is 904-741-4404. And this is an interesting story. Satellites are the new fire towers. So, you know that the parks, the national parks, they've got those fire towers all set up around the place, manned by park rangers, just in case there's a fire somewhere, they can detect it. Well, the Bezos Earth Fund announced a $26 million grant for the nonprofit Earth Fire Alliance and its satellite-based wildfire detection program, Axios's Ben German reports. The money, alongside support from Google and others, will help fund the launch of 3 FireSat satellites this summer. The group say they'll provide wildfire monitoring at least twice daily over critical geographies, including a focus on the Amazon basin, one of the most fire-vulnerable regions on Earth. The funding is the largest ever single philanthropic grant for wildfire detection, the group say. They add that the program could help protect homes, communities, and biodiversity, and cut CO2 emissions from wildfires by up to 10% annually. There's a picture of the satellites if you'll go to the news service bulletin.
Wildfires are a major driver of deforestation, which worsens climate change. They accounted for 42% of tree cover loss in 2025, per the World Resources Institute data. The Earth Fire Alliance says it hopes to have dozens of satellites operating by the early 2030s that can monitor every point on Earth every 20 minutes. That would really be interesting. So this story comes from Axios, and their website is axios.com. So we thank them for that interesting story. Now, announcing OrbitDeck, a new open-source desktop application called OrbitDeck, brings the classic Oscar locator into the software age, pairing a faithful recreation of the beloved paper tracking aid with a built-in classroom of orbital mechanics lessons. Written in Python and released under the MIT license, OrbitDeck runs on Windows, macOS, and Linux, including the Raspberry Pi, and is tracking and analysis software only. Radio and rotor control are intentionally left to the excellent dedicated tools already serving that role. And let me drop the repeater on Echolink so that everyone has a chance to reset. Okay, continuing on with that story, longtime operators will remember the Oscar Locator, a polar map overlaid with a rotating ground track transparency that let you predict a pass with nothing but a pencil and a clock. OrbitDeck rebuilds that experience as an interactive on-screen Oscar locator. You drag the map to rotate the path arc overlay across a polar or QTH-centered base map, watching the satellite's position and your station's footprint move in real time. A protractor-style rim with the per-degree tick marks and longitude and azimuth labels frames the disk. You can drive the overlay live, position it by hand to any equator-crossing longitude, drag the marker along the arc to step through the minutes after the crossing, or seed it to directly to your next visible pass. A compact next equator crossing list is built in. Crucially, OrbitDeck also closes the loop with paper. Any satellite, real or hypothetical, can be exported as a printable PDF Oscar locator, ready to drop onto a clipboard for portable, screen-free operating in the field or in the classroom. That classroom focus runs throughout the program. A dedicated Learn section presents orbital mechanics across grouped interactive tabs. Kepler's equal areas law, anomalies, and vis-a-viva relation, nodal precession, and sun-synchronous orbits, slant range and footprint geometry, Doppler tune through eclipse and beta angle sunlight, a link budget sandbox, and element set aging, each with live diagram you can manipulate rather than merely read. A printable Orbits 101 handout rounds it out. The standout teaching tool is the Lab Satellite. From within the Oscar Locator simulator, you can invent a hypothetical bird and edit its orbital elements with sliders and entry boxes, altitude with the period updating live, eccentricity, inclination, RAAN, argument of perigee, mean anomaly, and direct apogee and perigee control. The ground track, footprint, and range circle respond instantly. Plain language explainers describe the effect of every change, and a gallery of presets loads recognizable archetypes
from ISS like LEO to a millennia and geostationary. Design an orbit to a requirement, compare two designs side by side, then name and print your creation as an Oscar locator, exactly like a catalog satellite. OrbitDeck reads modern GP stroke OMM data, ships its own SGP-4 propagator, and an offline catalog, so it works without a connection and is free to download. 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So that comes from Paul, N8HM. He's the VP, or the executive VP of AMSAT, and he developed that program. So that's pretty neat. And looks like we're still flowing and working on DishNet, so I must have done everything right finally. Now, I don't see any changes to the AMSAT TLEs this week, so that's good. Of course, remember, July 15th, all the changes happen, supposedly. We'll see. Most things should still work. It's going to be like that. Year 2000, everything was going to die and computers would never work again. And here we are in 2026 and they still work. So the sky is falling, Chicken Little. Now, here's an interesting story. Dragon returns packed with space station science. Of course, Dragon is the space shuttle thing that brings the astronauts back from the ISS. Scientists await a big splash in the Pacific Ocean as one of the most research-packed Dragon spacecraft to date returns, completing the 34th SpaceX commercial resupply mission to the ISS for NASA. Biological and material samples, along with tested hardware, are heading back to research teams on Earth for further analysis, advancing NASA's work to prepare humans for exploration beyond low Earth orbit and to deliver benefits back home. Some samples returning are the NASA's hematopoietic stem cell expansion in space, Pathfinder investigation, and then they've got a real big acronym here, which seeks to use the microgravity environment to scale up the production of stem cells. On Earth, lab-produced blood stem cells lose their ability to form different cell types, like red and white blood cells that are critical to treating patients with certain blood diseases and cancers. In microgravity, researchers believe this ability will be better preserved while also growing these stem cells in greater numbers. The returning samples will undergo further analysis to determine if space-based efforts produce larger quantities of enhanced stem cells suitable for clinical use. The team behind NASA's Streptococcus pneumoniae infection of cardiac tissue experiment is awaiting the return of stem cell-derived heart tissues that were intentionally infected with a pneumonia-causing bacterium as part of ongoing microgravity research. Pneumonia increases the risk of heart disease, which is not fully understood because bacteria tend to become more active and virulent in microgravity. This experiment could amplify their effects, making it possible to detect cellular responses that cannot be observed on Earth. Then, we've got NASA's Megachiro site, Flying 1. Samples are returning to Earth to help understand how large cells found in bone marrow, known as megakarocytes, and the platelets they produce adapt to spaceflight.
I'm getting tired of pronouncing that word. So we'll just say the M. And platelets play an important role in the formation of blood clots and immune responses. The returning samples, including those taken from astronauts, could show us how the human immune system reacts aboard the space station and help prepare for future exploration missions. And let me take a quick break here for the Echolink connected repeaters. Okay. Semiconductor research samples as part of NASA's in-space production of semi-metal semiconductor composite bulk crystals in microgravity, that's a mouthful, investigation are returning to Earth for further analysis. This study manufactured semi-metal semiconductor composite alloy crystals in space, which have applications in many electronics, including sensors and lasers. Researchers believe microgravity could enable the production of significantly greater and higher quality crystals, supporting the development of next-generation semiconductor technologies. Additional experiments being returned include NASA's Zero Boil-Off Tank Non-Condensables investigation, NASA's DNA Nano Therapeutics 3 Space Assembly Assembled DNA-Inspired Materials, NASA's European Space Agency's Green Bone Marrow Investigation, NASA's 3D Bone Marrow Analog Research, and NASA's INSPA Auxilium Bioprinter Cell Printing is Investigation. Ooh, boy. That's all from NASA.gov. We thank them for that story. And that was pretty interesting. Recently completed ARIS contacts were with the Youth on the Air Camp. They had theirs in Huntsville, Alabama, and it was completed on June 18th. So I'm sure all the kids were staying around the radio during that one. They would have had a good bunch of press there and everything as well. Upcoming contacts, National STEM Festival, which will be in Washington, D.C., and this will be on June 25th, so it's a few days away. So you might want to listen for that one. It's at, 1331 UTC. So that's when it starts. And that's all they've got scheduled here. And, of course, if you're trying to make a contact with the astronauts, all they have to do is go to the radio, turn up the volume, and start talking. But when should you listen? So, wake up to workday starts at 1.5 hours, the workday start to workday end is 12 hours. Workday end to sleep is 2 hours. Sleep to wake up is 8.5 hours. So guess what they do for the 2 hours between workday end and sleep? They're going to get something to eat, maybe. They're going to maybe get on a link and talk with their family. But that's when they're usually going to get on the air. Because don't forget, that workday that's 12 hours, their time up there is very, very valuable. So, when are they awake? They're awake from 7:30 to 19:30 UTC. So if you go and you calculate that up, add your 1.5 hours in there for wake up and till the start of the workday, add your 12 hours, boom, you hit on the time when their workday ends and sleep will begin, and that's their 2 hours free. So think about that. Packet is active, 437.825 megahertz up and down. Ham TV is transmitting the test signal, 2.395 gigahertz. And, of course, the repeater's been working. I've been using that. I've been operating one of the special event stations,
for the 2026 soccer finals that are going on. So every day that they've had a game here in the Houston area, or here in Houston, I have operated the special event station, Whiskey 5 Charlie Stroke Hotel. And that's the Stroke Hotel is for Houston. There's also a Stroke Delta, which is for Dallas when they have their game. So I've got, I don't know, 30 or 40 people in the log already. It's been real rough. Today I couldn't even get on to SO50. I don't know, it must have been a holiday and everybody was off. But it was really busy. Didn't have much luck on the ISS. But I did get on RS-44, and I made a bunch of contacts there. So there in the log, they've got a really nice QSL card from Houston. And I believe they send them out automatically. I forget what it said. But you could go to QRZ.com and pull up Whiskey Charlie 5 Stroke Hotel, and you'll see the nice QSL card. There's another... let me see if I got that website here, where the all of the special event stations around the world are located. Let me see where to go. I think I put it over here so I wouldn't lose it. And then, of course, I don't know where I put it. Ah, here it is. Okay. That website is wc2026ses.org. So you can jump on over there, look and see all the stations worldwide. If you click on, I think there's a tab across top for QSL cards. But if you click on that, you'll see all of the QSL cards around the world. So if you happen to work them, cool. And then they've got a contest going. If you work one station, you get a certificate of whatever kind. If you work six, you get something else. You work a dozen, whatever it is, and you get a certificate. So go on over there. If you want to volunteer and you're in one of the areas where they're having a game, you can register there and get your time slot for operating. So that's kind of fun. All right, continuing on, or let me go acknowledge those that are over on Echolink with us. N6 UTC, end off. K9 OIM, Bob. N8 SGZ, David. KC5 LWY, Andrew. And ND0 HJ, Mitch. So we thank them for stopping by on Echolink and listening over there. I don't have my link up with the DishNut people, so sorry about that. Now, we've got some satellite shorts from all over the world, and I have been dying to see what kind of shorts those satellites wear. I still haven't been able to find out. HamSat Free and HamSat Pro, which has a one-time purchase, is an iOS satellite tracking app for iPhone, iPad, and it's by Vasco, CT10Y, and he's recently updated it with new features, including compatibility with Apple Watch. HamSat is available on the iPhone App Store, and thanks to Peter, G0ABI, for throwing that information our way. I don't use HamSat, but maybe I'll download it for free and take a look and maybe... upgrade. We'll see. The upper stage from a commercial Chinese rocket that launched last week has broken apart in space, spreading debris in a heavily trafficked part of low Earth orbit. Home to the International Space Station and a significant portion of SpaceX's Starlink broadband network. The breakup occurred shortly after the, this is a Chinese word, something 2E rocket reached orbit on June 9 with two satellites providing direct-to-cell communications, perhaps around the time the upper stage was expected to perform
a disposal burn. The U.S. Air Force confirmed the breakup event, stating there are currently no threats to human spaceflight. That's a nice thing. And this story came from ARSTechnica.com. We do have links to all these stories up on AmSatNet.com if you'd like to peruse the original story. A new paper from researchers at NASA's Ames Research Center in California reports that 73.3% of images the agency's new Sphere X space telescope collected between May and September of last year were contaminated by at least one artificial satellite trail. Typically, this type of light pollution is associated with ground telescopes, but Sphere X is an orbital satellite about 700 kilometers above the Earth's surface. Apparently, even that wasn't enough to escape from the light trails. And this comes from spectrum.ieee.org. A dazzling fireball streaked through the skies above the Midwest on June 14th, crashing through the Earth's atmosphere at a staggering 56,000 miles per hour before burning up. More than 500 witnesses reported the event to the American Meteor Society, some of whom uploaded footage of the fiery event. NASA's All-Sky Camera Network also captured the fireball from three locations. Ooh, I need to reset the repeater. Sorry. Okay, we're back, KK5DO. Let's see, where were we here? NASA saw it on all three of their locations. Okay, so that story came from space.com, so we thank them for that. An Ariane 6 with upgraded solid rocket boosters successfully launched 36 Amazon LEO satellites June 17th. So far, 367 Amazon LEO satellites have launched on Ariane 6, Atlas V, and Falcon 9. However, there is only one more Atlas V launch for Amazon LEO scheduled for July 3rd, forcing Amazon to lean more on Arianespace. The company still has a July 29 deadline to deploy the full constellation as part of the FCC's waiver decision on June 5th. And that story comes from spacenews.com. And last week or the week before, I read that entire story about what happened and how SpaceX Starlink benefited by this. So that'll be interesting to see what happens in the long term. NASA Administrator Jared Isaacman, responding to questions about the agency's selection of an all-male crew for the Artemis III mission, said the astronauts were chosen based solely on their experience, skill sets, and availability. Isaacman strongly defended the crew selection, saying he had personally been to space twice with 50% female crews. My closest advisors and some of the smartest engineers I know are women. In our latest NASA leadership organization, nearly 50% of the center directors and mission directorate leadership are women. So that one comes from Space Flight Now. And that does it for the AMSAT News Service Bulletins. Thanks to Mark K0JM, who is this week's editor. Now, let me just take a quick look at email, see if there was anything very important there. And I don't see. So we will move on to these other very interesting stories that I found. This one is about the astronauts aboard the International Space Station. And they can see flashes of light even with their eyes closed. And it doesn't come from light entering the eye, but from high-energy space particles passing through their body
and triggering the retina or visual pathway directly. Now, this story was written by the Space Daily editorial team, and it was published June 23rd, which is today. So this is a really new story, and here's what they've got. Float in a darkened module on the International Space Station. Close your eyes and wait. Before long, most astronauts report the same thing. An occasional flash, a spot or a short streak of light against the dark behind their eyelids. No light is reaching them. The flashes are made by particles from space passing straight through the eye. To the crews, it is an old and familiar oddity. To everyone else, it tends to sound invented. It is neither. And it has been documented and measured for more than a half century. First noticed on the way to the moon, the astronauts of Apollo were the first to describe it. Buzz Aldrin mentioned seeing the flashes during Apollo 11 in 1969. Once his eyes had adjusted to the dark of the cabin, and other crews soon reported the same thing. When they paid attention, they counted them, roughly one every few minutes. NASA took it seriously enough to fly an instrument for it. On later Apollo missions, a device strapped to the astronaut's head recorded the tracks of charged particles while the wearer noted each flash, so the two could be matched. What is actually happening? The culprit is cosmic rays, fast-moving protons and heavier atomic nuclei flung across the galaxy by violent events and arriving with enormous energy. Out beyond much of the Earth's protective shielding, they pass through most of everything aboard a spacecraft, including the people inside it. When one passes through an eye, it can produce a flash in more than one way. It can ionize the retina directly, plowing through the light-sensing cells and exciting them as if they had caught a photon. It can also generate a faint but genuine glow through a process called Cherenkov radiation. When a particle moves through the fluid of the eye faster than light itself travels in the fluid, the retina then registers that glow as it would any other. Either way, the brain receives a signal it can only read as light. Measuring something you cannot photograph. Pinning this down meant catching the particle and the sensation together, and the Russian station Mir and later on the ISS experiments called SIL-I, and then Altea, placed silicone particle detectors around an astronaut's head, logging each particle's path while the astronaut marked every flash. The records lined up. Heavy, high-energy nuclei and energetic protons were the ones setting off the flashes by both the direct and Cherenkov routes. The broad picture is settled. The finer detail which particles matter most and how much of the effect happens in the retina rather than deeper along the visual pathway is still being worked out. Why is it more than a curiosity? The flashes are the only part of the space radiation environment a person can actually perceive. Each one is in effect the track of a single cosmic ray particle through living tissue briefly made visible. That is also why they are studied rather than simply noted. The same particles that produce harmless flashes are the ones that raise long-term questions for astronauts' eyes and central nervous systems on extended missions. The flash itself passes in an instant. What it marks, a steady arrival of high-energy radiation, does not. What to watch? The effect scales with exposure, and exposure rises sharply away from Earth. The space station still sits partly within the planet's magnetic shelter, while a crew bound for Mars
would have none of it and would see the flashes more often as the dose climbed. That makes the phenomenon a small personal readout of one of the central problems of long-duration spaceflight, working out how to shield a crew from that radiation over a journey measured in years rather than months is the part still waiting to be solved. And that's the end of that story. And that's rather interesting. The link to this is up there at amsatnet.com if you're interested. And again, it came from the Space Daily team. So we thank them for that very interesting story. And we'll go ahead and reset the repeater on Echolink so that everyone is happy. Okay, all done. Now, I got another story I found over on spacedaily.com. Voyager 1 has been traveling nonstop since 1977, faster than a speeding bullet every second of every day, and it has not yet reached the distance of a single light year from Earth. Okay, so here's the story. Voyager 1 is the fastest and most distant object people have ever built. It left Earth in 1977, and almost a half a century later, it is still moving at about 17 kilometers every second, far quicker than any rifle bullet. By that measure, it holds a record. Nothing else comes near. And yet, after all that time and all that speed, it has not covered even, okay, listen to this one, 300th of the way to a single light year. Both of these things are true at once, and the gap between them is the real story. Fast by human standards, Voyager 1 launched in September 1977 and has been coasting ever since. It has no engine running. Its speed of roughly 17 kilometers a second, about 61 kilometers an hour, is momentum it gathered from the planets it swung past, and it has held that pace since its last encounter with Saturn in 1980. It now sits about 170 times further from the Sun than Earth, a distance of roughly 25 billion kilometers. In 2012, it crossed the heliopause, the boundary where the Sun's bubble of particles gives way to interstellar space, becoming the first spacecraft to operate between the stars. As a feat of distance and endurance, nothing else made by people is in the same range. What a light year does to the picture. The difficulty is the unit. A light year is the distance light travels in a year, about 9.5 trillion kilometers, or some 63,000 times the gap between the Earth and the Sun. Voyager 1, for all its speed and all its years, sits at about 170 of those Earth-to-Sun units. That works out to roughly 1/370th of a light year. Put the other way around, at 17 kilometers a second, a full light year would take something like 17,000 years to cross. The nearest star to the Sun, Proxima Centauri, is more than 4 light years away. Voyager 1 is not aimed at it, or at any star in particular. In about 40,000 years, it will pass within roughly 1.6 light years of a faint star called Galois 445. And that is as near to another sun as its path will take it. A light day reached this year. There is a smaller milestone that makes the scale easier to feel. NASA expects that in November 2026, Voyager 1 will become the first human-made object a full light day
from Earth, the point at which a radio signal takes about a day to reach it and another day to come back. It has taken nearly 49 years to reach one light day. A light year is 365 times further again. The power is running out. None of this will be tracked by instruments for much longer. Voyager 1 runs on heat from decaying plutonium, and that supply has been fading by about 4 watts a year. It began with about 470 watts and is now well under half of that. To stretch what remains, engineers at NASA's Jet Propulsion Laboratory have been switching instruments off one at a time. The cosmic ray subsystem was shut down in early 2025, and the low-energy charge particle instrument followed in April 2026. Two science instruments are still running, one measuring magnetic fields and one listening to plasma waves. The team has also been preparing a broader power-saving change, tested through the middle of 2026 to buy more time. At some point in the next several years, the available power will fall too low to run anything at all, and Voyager 1 will go quiet. It will not stop. It will keep coasting at the same 17 kilometers a second, dark and silent, through the thousands of years it would take to reach a light year and the tens of thousands to approach another star. What to watch? The near-term markers are concrete. There is the light day crossing in November, and there is the question of how long the final two instruments can be kept alive as the power margin narrows. After that, following Voyager 1 becomes a matter of arithmetic rather than observation. It will hold the speed and heading it has kept since 1980, carrying its golden record outward long after its radio has fallen silent. So that's the end of that story. It came from Space Daily. The link is up there at amsatnet.com. I thought that was rather interesting and shared it with you. And we don't have any more check-ins over on Echolink. And I think I've run to the end of the information I have for this evening. Marty would have had some local check-ins from the Houston area and maybe from some of the repeater links, but I don't have that luxury. So with that, I'm going to say 73, call it a night, and that'll do it for this evening. So this is KK5DO 73. We'll see you next week.

Basically, is his location. Watches Doctor Who and odds are he will stream soon. Alberman, carries. Now there's LTU.

more caffeine. It's way too serene. We'll do another stream soon. Mr. Alperman, Mr. Carrie's gone for.

Okay, now we're recording. See, I screwed up. Start 6 stream recorder. So, but now. So, I can start.

Yes. Is. The next show for Tuesday, 2026. Northern New Jersey. Let me check. Hearing the stream go in and out.

I don't know. But, anyway, so I want to talk to you. So, on, I forgot something. So, last week, I noticed that I didn't, execute the, streaming of metadata to GameBird, which was wrong, but, I kind of had an excuse, because I was preoccupied with I was preoccupied I deleted a playlist. I was focused on, like, getting the playlist back, rather than, focusing on, like, streaming a metadata to GameBird. But I realized that, although nobody called me on it, I realized that this was, like, my bad, so I'm probably responsible for that. So, I fixed it this week. Yeah, the other thing is I didn't get six stream recorder running. That was kind of a problem there. So what else? Oh yeah. Also, did you know that CHU Canada is now off the air? CHU off the air, let's see. Canada's iconic shortwave time signal, CHU, operated by the National Research Council, officially ceased all shortwave radio broadcasts on June 22nd, 2026. The station, which transmitted from the Ottawa area in frequencies like, kHz, was shut down permanently due to modern digital alternatives. And here's the article. Canada's CHU, time station to be silenced. The National Research Council says auto transmission site is at the end of life. If you're a regular shortwave radio listener, the synchronized beats might be etched in your mind. Perhaps it's the voice announcement. It's both English with the voice of former CBC announcer Harry Manis, and it's French with the voice of Radio Canada's Simon Durivage. But on June 22nd, the time signal will be shut down forever. So no, it was interesting. So at 1410 UTC, CHU shut down forever. And then, oh, here we go. And then there was a pirate that came in. Oh, here we go. Final transmission of

0: Here's what it sounded like. If, thanks to the tubes. Yeah. We'll lower this.
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2: 14 heures, 10 minutes.
0: Now it's gone. Now you can hear a pirate. Saying like... Beep, that's all. Beep, beep, that's all, folks. So, yeah, on the East Coast, we're counting on, like, CHU for time. Because you can't always get, like, WWV. Oh, you can get it, but you can't get it as consistently as you can get CHU. In fact, I tried to get it, like, last night, and I got the five megahertz. A signal, but I like the 2.5 megahertz signal was kind of weak. 10 megahertz though, well, wasn't that good at all. So anyway, yeah, CHU's gone. I can't hear you. So here's what it sounds like. Okay, let me do this. Yeah, here we go. Finally, CHU.
1: 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Coordinated Universal Time. 14 hours, 10 minutes.
2: 14 heures, 10 minutes.
0: Now it's gone. Now you're a pirate.

0: Yeah, that's what it sounded like. So anyway, what do we have on the agenda for tonight? We've this week on the next show, 10 p.m. Eastern on Tuesday, Neocons are Big Mad re-stream Songs About Berlin Part 2. This day, we're doing Part 2 because Part 1 wasn't enough. We only played like 3 songs. This Day in Music, a.k.a. Number 6's Unimpressive Time Machine, future artist Mark Mulcahy, Part 1. I should have said Part 1 here. But yeah, I'm going to change it to Part 1. So we're not going to get through all of Mark Mulcahy. And the bonus segment, Top 10 Worst Lineup Changes. We should get through all that tonight. All that and more in this week's The Next Show. But anyway, fresh get to the opening here.
1: No, you animals. Crafty is number one. Number six joined the IRC, and Crafty's the number one on the show.
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5: Oh, no, Gene, not number six!
6: Who is it?
7: It's Dave, man. Will you open up? I got the stuff with me.
6: Who?
7: Dave, man. Open up.
6: Dave?
7: Yeah, Dave. Come on, man. Open up. I think the cops
6: saw me. Dave's not here.
3: No, it was six.

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1: Back to six for a minute.
2: Give me a link, number six. 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
4: Now we're going to do exercise number six. Assume position number 6A, then proceed to position 6B. This is excellent, students, for that pad of fat that so many of you girls have on the outer part of the thigh and the upper part of the hip. Ready? Begin.
5: Oh, by the way, if you want to join us in the RC Travis's, I can't hear over your music playing. 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So for the first song this week, I thought I'd dedicate this to people who have, everybody has a father. This is pretty much a given. But some of us don't have living fathers, so I dedicate this to everybody whose father is no longer with us. Here's Ming T. Daddy Wasn't There.

Howdy.

0: It's a gas. Yes, that was Ian Hunter. Yeah, I forgot about all that. We missed Ian Hunter's birthday, which happened on June 3rd. He's 86 years old. No, 87 years old. Born in 1939. That's pretty old. But yeah, he's still active as a musician, so you gotta give him credit. Released Defiance Part 1 in 2023, and Defiance Part 2 a year later. So yeah, that was Ian Hunter and Wash Us Away from Rant, released in 2001. Before that, we were Aerosmith and No Surprise from Night in the Ruts, released in 1979. Yeah, like, so Clive Davis died. He was a music executive who discovered Billy Joel, Whitney Houston. Yeah, he discovered Whitney Houston so she could die of a drug overdose years later. Janis Joplin, Laura Nyro, Santana, Bruce Springsteen, Chicago, Earth, Wind, and Fire, Billy Joel, Donovan. And that was the one song that actually mentioned Clive Davis, so I played that. We heard Electrics and Go Now, cover version of a Moody Blues song, from State of Shock, released in 1981. Before that, we heard Kings and The Beat Goes On / Switching to Glide, from The Kings Are Here and More, released in 1980. And we started things off with Ming T featuring Mike Myers and Daddy Wasn't There from the Austin Powers Goldmember soundtrack. So anyway, it's 39 minutes past the hour. So we probably should get to the next segment of the show before we fall too far behind. Also, did you realize that here you go. This is from last week. Commodore announces Linux-based flip phone with no social media, no browser. The callback 8020 will be available in 5 retro colorways, starting at $499. So, that's quite a markup for basically a burner phone. I was kind of hoping for some updated version of the Amiga. Which, you think that wouldn't be too wild a dream. Because Amiga lived on even after Commodore went into bankruptcy. But, kind of a disappointment there. So, anyway, let me get to the next segment of the show before I fall too far behind. So, let me do the intro here.
1: Chronicling this day in music on the next show.
0: Yes, this is the This Day in Music segment, and I'm trying to find... here we go. Yeah, well, so we're commemorating the date that this song reached number one on the UK singles chart. It happened in 1973. So yeah, June 23rd, 1973. So it happened 53 years ago. 10cc and Rubber Bullets.

0: Yes. That was Mott the Hoople. And, let me find the history here. Yeah, Mott the Hoople and Ready for Love / After Lights from All the Young Dudes, released on Columbia Records in 1978. And that's to commemorate the fact that it was on this day, June 23rd, 2026. No, actually, June 23rd, 2025, that English guitarist Mick Rouse died age 81. He was a founding member of English rock bands Mott the Hoople and Bad Company. Rouse spent the final years of his life bedridden after a stroke. That's not that great. But anyway, we commemorate the death of Mick Rouse. Before that, we heard Paul McCartney and Wings and Lady Madonna from Wings Across America. Originally released in 1976, best from the 2013 remaster, and that's to commemorate the fact that it was this day, June 23rd, 1976, that Paul McCartney and Wings played the last day on their Wings Over America tour at the Forum in Los Angeles. More than 600,000 people attended Wings' 31 shows in the United States and Canada, held between May 3rd and June 23rd, 1976. We also had Duran Duran and The Reflex from The Biggest and the Best. When is that compilation released? Oh, here. It was originally released in 1984. That's to commemorate the fact that it was this day, June 23rd, 1984, that Duran Duran started a 2-week run of number one, the U.S. singles chart with The Reflex, the group's first U.S. number one, was taken from their third album, Seven the Ragged Tiger. We heard Grateful Dead and Hell in a Bucket from In the Dark. Originally released in 1987, that's from the 2006 remaster. That's to commemorate the fact that today is the birthday of Robert Hunter, American lyricist, singer, songwriter, and poet, born June 23rd, 1941. He will not be celebrating his birthday, however, because he died September 23rd, 2019, age 78. We started off with 10cc and Rubber Bullets from originally released in 1973. That's from a compilation, the very best of 10cc. And that's to commemorate the fact that it was on this day, June 23rd, 1973, that 10cc were number one in the UK singles chart with Rubber Bullets, the first of three UK number ones for the band, which also had a number one as Hot Legs. That's this day in music. So it's 7 minutes past the hour. By the way, if you want to join us in the IRC, you can join us at, here we go. Most of your UHF event rental radios are now that. You can carry two conversations on the same frequency at the same time via talk groups. So it's cheating a bit. If you want to join us in the IRC, you can join us at gamebird.eeeh.us, channel pound skyscanner. You can also join us on the web at thenextshow.com, replace the O with the zero, for playlists and show archives. The archives will be uploaded almost immediately after the show ends. The playlist, however, will update for about a day or so. I'm pretty good about updating the playlist in the morning. And you can also join us at lowbudgetreviews.com for low-budget DVD and Blu-ray reviews. So anyway, amazingly enough, you survived hour number one of this week's The Next Show. We'll be back with hour number two of the show featuring theme time songs about Berlin Part 2. And also, the New Music Express will have that right after this.
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3: Hello, I am standing in front of the heart of the 7-and-7 communication system. Let us say you have a thing to send. Simply fill out this routing form by listing what you are sending, to whom, the date you are sending it, the date you want it received or gotten, and the weight of the thing you are sending. Then place the item into one of these canisters. Under your desk, you will find an array of nozzles. Referring to your laminated color-coded map, simply find the color of the area you want the thing sent to. Carefully, carefully, open the tube and insert the canister. Make sure you have closed the nozzle door first. Inside the tube, your communique will reach speeds of up to 14,768 miles per hour. A model of speed and efficiency that guarantees that you will never again have to ask if someone has received the item, or more commonly, that you have sent to them.
4: Howdy, everybody. This is Kurt Erickson from Austin, Texas. 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
6: As the 1960s progressed, progressive rock became ever more fashionable. And in the wake of the Beatles' Sgt. Pepper, the album became the statement. D-Ram, Decca's alternative imprint, still released chart-making singles, but the long player was its playground. The Moody Blues demonstrated what could be achieved with their 1967 masterwork, Days of Future Past.
7: Standing on a golf course, dressed in PVC.
6: Signing to Decca at the turn of the 70s, Caravan epitomised the whimsical qualities of what was to become known as prog. Their In the Land of Grey and Pink album contained the fan favourite Golf Girl.
7: You can buy one, full right to the brim.
6: D-Ram offshoot Nova went even further out. It only released 22 albums, all of which are now highly collectible. Camel, formed by the ex-Them keyboard player Peter Bardens, were one of the last groups from the golden age of prog. Their 1975 Snow Goose album, based on Paul Gallico's novel, remains a perennial favourite.

0: that was Thor. And Mama and Play, cover version of a Doucette song from late 70s, from their album of cover versions, Rock the Universe, released in 2025. And before that, we heard Gary U.S. Bonds and School Is Out from the best of Gary U.S. Bonds, the compilation where we reached back for that one. So it's 26 minutes past the hour, so we probably should get the next segment of the show before we fall too far behind. So let me do that. Cue the intro.
1: And now it's theme time on the next show.
0: And this week we're expanding our travelogue somewhat. We were doing songs about Berlin last week, and there are so many songs about Berlin that one week couldn't do it justice. So we're going to do, like, a second song, group of songs about Berlin. We're going to start this set of music off with Lone Star, The Bells of Berlin, on the next show.

Yes, that was a certain ratio. And Berlin from ACR Local, ACR Loco, rather, at least in 2020. Before that, we were Barkley James Harvest. Now, I'm cheating a little bit there, because I think we played this song a few months ago when we were doing our deep dive into the music of Barkley James Harvest. That was Barkley James Harvest in Berlin from 12. Originally released in 1978, but that was from the 2006 remaster. And we started things off with The Bells of Berlin, no, Lone Star and The Bells of Berlin, from Firing on All Six, released in 1977. Yeah, that just about does it for the... Oh, here we go.

0: They're talking about tequila. Scooters. I cannot ride a scooter here. The two big roads on town are state highways to traverse. And Maestro Jill says, it's got no power on hills, but on a flat road, it'll do 40 plus. I'd be run over, says Travis. By the way, if you want to join us in the IRC, you can join us at gamebird.eachrelates.us, channel pound skyscanner. You can also join us on the web at thenextshow.com. Replace the, oh, with the zero for playlists and show archives. So we probably should get to the next segment of the show. Before we fall too far behind, so we'll cue the intro here. Yeah, the New Music Express.
1: And now, the New Music Express on the next show.
0: So this week, we're kind of like running a bit thin here. But what do we have here? New music from Miles Davis, Kalani, BB Rexha, and also the 286, among other things. But anyway, we'll start things off with new old stock, I call it. Miles Davis, and released from Miles 56, was released on Friday. Here's Miles Davis and recording from like 1956. Actually, March 16, 1956. This is a song called "In Your Own Sweet Way."

0: That's too loud.
1: Fire Bordoff.
0: Yeah, that was the 286, and their cover of ELO's Can't Get It Out of My Head. From Symphony, released on Friday on their Bandcamp website. Before that, we heard the Amplifier Heads and a song called Sha La La. Released a single on Friday on Rumbar Records. We heard Kalani and Folded from

Her self-titled album, rather coincidentally released on Friday. And we start things off with Miles Davis, New Old Stock, and In Your Own Sweet Way, recorded March 16th, 1956, and remastered in 2026, and also released on Friday. By the way, if you want to join us in the IRC, you can, oh, here we go. VW is no longer VW. The EV VW bus is ridiculously expensive.

0: Yeah, if you want to join us in the IRC, you can join us at gamebird.eachrelates.us, channel pound Skyscanner. 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The playlist, however, will not be updated for about a day or so. And, I'm pretty good about updating the playlist in the morning. 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So, amazingly enough, you survived hour number two of this week's The Next Show. We'll be back with hour number three of the show, featuring, we're going to feature Fun with Fish, and our featured artist, which is Mark Mulcahy, and we'll have that right after this.
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5: Washington now spends $2 for every one it collects, as in taxes would have to double to cover what Congress already spends. Perhaps it is time for Washington to cut costs. The D.C. credit card statement arrived last week, courtesy of Treasury, who tallies $628 billion out the door in May, compared to just $335 billion collected. That is a $293 billion hole in a single month, $3.5 trillion annualized. Now, deficits this big, 7% of GDP, have happened before in American history. For example, World War II. What's never happened is 7% deficit when unemployment's low, the stock market is hitting highs, and with nothing resembling total war, nobody is rationing rubber. In other words, we are running emergency room deficits on a regular Tuesday, and that matters because eventually we will get a recession, because it's what the Fed does for a living. When that happens, the average recession now blows out the deficit by an additional 6% of GDP. So 6 on top of the 7 we've got gets into silly town. So where did it go wrong? In short, FDR and then Richard Nixon killed the gold standard that used to limit government borrowing. Meaning now, every crisis, every problem is a ratchet that makes spending go up and it never comes down. To illustrate, in COVID, they rubber-stamped welfare, and now 6 years later, social spending is still $2 trillion above pre-COVID, a full trillion, even accounting for inflation. Military spending keeps going whether or not we have any wars worth fighting. Green subsidies, crony infrastructure bills, NGO slush funds, Washington breeds mouths to feed. Now, we had the perfect storm with DOGE and unified Republican control, including a GOP Congress who had spent 50 years promising lower spending. Instead, they hiked spending. Now, to be fair, they hiked only a tenth of what Dems were promising. But if the perfect storm cannot make a dent, that leaves one last hope grow out of it. Get economic growth fast enough that we can outrun the deficit. Now, it's sound in principle, and Treasury Secretary Bessent has been pushing it. The problem is, if you're running a 7% deficit, you've got to grow 8%, toss in the occasional recession, and you need closer to 10%. That is China level in its very best days. Now, it's possible to grow 10%. We did it in the 1800s when we had no income tax, a tiny regulatory code, and a tiny federal government to go with it. But today, we would need a miracle. Prediction market Kalshi's got us pegged under half that through 2030, and that's with AI. So what's next? Brought to you by the Bitcoin Way. When you see a crisis coming, there's two options. Start preparing today, or let it hit and then fix it when mines are concentrated. Washington is, of course, going to let it hit. Faster growth will buy us time. Republicans versus Democrats might buy us a little more time, but spend twice what you make, and the music eventually runs out. And when it does, you'll see it first in bond markets, yields in the double digits with freezes the economy, crashes Wall Street, and crashes pensions. And then you'll see the Fed parachute in to convert it into inflation, at which point anybody holding dollars or buying groceries gets wiped out, while the rich who own hard assets, houses, stocks, hedges like Bitcoin or gold, get to inherit the rest of the economy courtesy of the Federal Reserve and the federal spending it feeds like an addict. Read the rest with charts and all the gory details at prophecyknowledge.com. Okay, we'll be watching. See you next time.
0: This is Number 6, host of the Six of One show, and I'm grateful that so many of you have donated to help keep the lights on here at RFD. 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But some of you folks have jobs, and even $5 a month from enough people will go a long way towards defraying costs. $50 a month would go even further. 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And I'll thank you for your service.

Yes, that was the DBs and the Wonder of Love from Falling Out of the Sky. Falling Off the Sky, rather, released in 2012. Their reunion album. They haven't, like, released an album since then. It'd be interesting if they did. But anyway, 15 minutes past the hour, so probably get to the fun with Fish before we fall too far behind. So let me cue the intro to this segment. And now it's time for some fun with Fish on the next show. Yes, Fun with Fish. 1 to 3 songs by America's favorite jam band. And this week, I was looking at some different songs. I think I'm going to play this one. Here's Fish, and they even mentioned the when it was recorded. Oh yeah, they said it was recorded April 24th, 1994. Anyway, here's Fish from Live Bait Volume 20 and Demand / David Bowie. Fun with Fish on the next show.

0: That song had a sudden ending. Yeah, that was Phish and Demand / David Bowie. No information when where it was recorded, but it says it was recorded April 24th, 1994, and released on Live Bait Volume 20, released in 2023. So, yeah, that pretty much does it for Fun with Phish. One to three songs by America's favorite jam band, at least since the breakup of the Grateful Dead. So this brings us to the next segment of the show, the featured artist segment, and we should cue the intro here.
1: And now, the featured artist segment on the next show.
0: So this week we're featuring Mark Mulcahy, the former frontman of Miracle Legion, which is a rock band that was formed in 1983 in New Haven, Connecticut. Well, apparently at some point Mulcahy formed Polaris, a house band for the mid-1990s alternative Nickelodeon series, The Adventures of Pete and Pete, which aired from 1993 to 1996. They're best remembered for the song Hey Sandy, featured in the opening credits of each show. This is from, pulling this from Wikipedia, by the way. Featured in the opening credits of the show, and for nostalgic tunes such as Waiting for October and Saturnine. Following the cancellation of Pete and Pete, Mulcahy began playing his own shows in New York City and rebuilding his career. Mulcahy has opened for notable artists including Oasis and late Jeff Buckley and received homage from Radiohead frontman Tom York, who dedicated a song to Mulcahy at a Boston show. So, anyway, after the breakup of... after the cancellation of Pete and Pete, Mark Mulcahy recorded a CD. Recorded a CD called Fathering, which was released in 1994 on Mezzotint Records. So here's a review of this album. Here we go. Every time I come back to this album, I wonder why I got rid of it lost in the first place. It's a very distinctive, special album. It speaks of personal things very directly, but also artfully pretty much simultaneously in songs. Mulcahy seems very relaxed with his writing, and the demo-like quality of his tracks provide the impression that the creative moment was captured fast in his attempt to get straight to the listener, flaws and all. Hey Self-Defeater is an utter gem of a song. Chow, My Shining Star, I Woke Up to the Mayflower, Hurry Please Hurry, and the staggeringly odd title track are not far behind, leaving a strong impression on you. Located somewhere between Arthur Lee and Tim Buckley, Fathering is a one-off, a stark but powerful expression that demands your complete attention. 4 out of 5 stars. And then here's another one. In a perfect world, this would be one of the most acclaimed albums of the 90s, but this is far from a perfect world. 5 out of 5. No, 4.5 out of 5 stars. It's not a perfect rating. But anyway, we're going to listen to a track from Fathering. Here's Mark Mulcahy. And, Hey, Self-Defeater. Featured artist is Mark Mulcahy on the next show.

Yes, we just heard three songs by Mark Mulcahy. That was Chow, My Shining Star. Before that, we were Tempted. And we started things off with Hey Self-Defeater. All those are from Fathering, released on... Mezzotint Records in 1997 on both the CD and vinyl. So this brings to the next release, which is a single also on Mezzotint Records called COD Back With Kind. And we're just gonna listen to like both sides of this single. We're gonna hear COD first and then we're gonna hear Kind. So anyway, here's Mark Mulcahy again, and COD feature artist is Mark Mulcahy on the next show.

You just heard two songs by Mark Mulcahy. That was Kind, which is the B-side of COD, which we heard before then, COD. Released a single in 1999, and so it brings to the next album, was like Smiles Unset, which we're not going to listen to because we've run out of time here for future artist Mark Mulcahy. We'll have part two next week. So, anyway, please don't say Transams are based on a pickup truck. Do you know that the Oldsmobile had muscle? They had a muscle car? The 445. Oh, 442. My bad. Yeah, old 442. Iconic muscle car produced by General Motors from 1964 to 1987. The name 442 originally stood for its four-barrel carburetor, four-speed manual transmission, and dual exhaust. KSL model with an aggressive muscle car look. In 1970, the massive

0: 455 cubic engine with V8 was introduced, capable of pushing at 365 horsepower in its top trims. So yes. Someone didn't make a one-off transit truck. Look at this. Oh, there we go. The Pontiac. But anyway, if you want to join us in the IRC, you can join us at gamebird.eaaa.us, channel pound skyscanner. 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The playlist won't be updated for about a day or so. But I've been pretty good about updating the playlist in the morning. 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So, amazingly enough, you survived hour number 3 of this week's The Next Show. We'll be back with hour number 4 of the show, featuring the bonus segment, the top 10 worst lineup changes in the history of rock. And we'll have that right after this.
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1: Sit down inside the car. We're not assuring anything. We're under arrest.
0: Look, I'm under what? Gentlemen, this is Democracy Manifest. Have a look at the headlock here. See that chap over there? Get your hand off my penis! This is the bloke who got me on the penis before.
2: Get some cups.
0: Why did you do this to me?
2: In the car.
3: Get some cups.
0: For what reason? What is the charge? Eating a meal? A succulent Chinese meal? Oh, that's a nice headlock, sir.
4: Oh,
0: yes. I see that you know your judo well. Good one. And you, sir, are you waiting to receive my limp penis? How dare get your hands off there?
5: Well, we've only got one
0: car. Ta-ta and farewell.
4: Sorry, just get him in the car.
0: One cup, look! They even broke.
6: And now, the wildcard segment on the next show.
7: Yes, and this week we're featuring this from classic out. This from the YouTube video of classic album review. This is top 10 worst lineup changes in the history of rock. I listed them down from 1 to 10. And I put like a brief blurb about why this was a bad move. So anyway, we're gonna try to get through them all. I think we probably will get through them all in the next hour or so. Number 10, the Rolling Stones. Yeah, the departure of Mick Taylor. 1974 was somewhat of a downgrade for the band. So, you probably know the story that John Mayall had like Eric Clapton on lead guitar, and they had and then Eric Clapton left to form Cream. So he had Peter Green. Peter Green left to form Fleetwood Mac. So he used Mick Taylor, and Mick Taylor was a very good guitarist. He joined the Rolling Stones, and he was not only a good guitarist, but he was actually a creative force within the band. Oh, here we go.

Oh, here we go. By Taylor, we revealed behind the scenes things were more complicated. By 1974, I fell as far as I could with the band. I didn't think they'd stay together. The record was doing well, but the band was falling apart. It was in chaos. I told the Stones office I was leaving. They asked for my Gold Amex card. Mick Jagger tried to persuade me to stay, but I told him I was fed up with and how my drug problems were beginning to worry me. Mick suggested taking 6 months off, but I've never been good at taking advice. Maybe I should have listened. So yeah, that was probably a bad career move. Bad financially and professionally. Some people think that that's the best person in the band that existed. So then he says, ask if he agrees with that assessment. Jagger said, I absolutely can't say that I think Mick Taylor is the best because it sort of trashes the period the band is in now. That says pretty much all I need to know about it. That was the best period of the band. They basically spent about 2 years as a quartet. They recorded Black and Blue. It's basically like an audition for Ron Wood, and they had Ron Wood. But the band was never the same after this. So I'm going to play a song. This is one of the songs that he wrote, but I think it was like credited Mick Jagger and Keith Richards. But yeah, this is a pretty good song. The Rolling Stones, off of his only rock and roll, Time Waits for No One.

Yes, the Rolling Stones and Time Waits for No One from It's Only Rock and Roll, released in 1974. I think this is like one of the songs that Mick Taylor allegedly wrote. See, here we go. Here we go. In addition to his contribution with the band, Rolling Stones album released during his tenure with the band, Taylor's guitar is also on two tracks on their 1982 release Tattoo You, Thompson Waiting on a Friend, which were recorded in 1972. Taylor is sometimes mistakenly credited as playing on Worried About You, but the solo on the track is performed by Wayne Perkins. But anyway, here's number 9 on the list, which is AC/DC. So, my take on this is that Malcolm Young died in 2017. So, the death of Malcolm Young, band should call it quits. Basically, we're at the stage now where the band only plays for top dollar. So, we're paying a lot of money for tickets to see a 70-year-old man in a school uniform. So yeah, there was also like a period where Axl Rose was doing lead vocals, so it was kind of interesting. They're somewhat polished at this point, but I think they should call it quits. But anyway, we're gonna play a song by them. Here's AC/DC, and this is from the soundtrack of Maximum Overdrive. Who Made Who?

0: Yes, AC/DC and the title track for Who Made Who. The soundtrack to Maximum Overdrive. So, anyway. Indiana 45 years ago. So, yeah, El Camino is kind of an interesting car. It's like, I mean, there's, here. It's like, the back of it's like a pickup truck was, here it is, so, second generation, 3rd generation. 1972 El Camino. Here, 4th generation. Here, 1977 El Camino Classic. They don't show like the side view, and they don't really show what it looks like from. Anyway, this brings us to number 8 on the list, which is Pink Floyd. Namely, it's the departure of Roger Waters. It's basically the band wasn't the same after he left the band. The final cut was like a very little info from the band. It was basically like a Roger Waters solo album. After that, he left the band and they continued on with David Gilmour. I had to admit that I like the Division Bell, but basically they're not the same as they were before then. So anyway, we're gonna listen to a song from Pink Floyd. Here's Pink Floyd and the title track, the final cut.
1: Of tear-stained eyes.

0: Just then the phone rang. I never had the nerve to make the final cut.
1: Give me the phone thing. Pink Floyd and the title track from The Final Cut, released in 1983, and number 7 on our list of, number 8 on our list of top 10 worst lineup changes in rock history. So this brings us to number 7, which is Jethro Tull. So in 2011, Ian Anderson and longtime members Martin Barr and Dwayne Perry essentially parted ways when, so they had gone through like lineup changes to where I think they had overall they had like 30 lineup changes over the 50 year period of the band. Anderson, longtime members Martin Barr and Dwayne Perry essentially parted ways when Anderson opted to perform under his own name. However, Anderson revived the original official Jethro Tull moniker for tours and subsequent studio albums. That seems clear to me. They probably should have disbanded in 2011 when Barr and Perry and Anderson parted ways. This is a track from the golden age of Jethro Tull. Here's Jethro Tull. Too old to rock and roll. Too young to die.

Yes, Jethro Tull. And the title track from Too Old to Rock and Roll, Too Young to Die. Originally released in 1976, but that was from the 2002 remaster. And this is number 7 on our list of top 10 worst lineup changes. So this brings us to number 6, which is the Beach Boys. So the Beach Boys originally consisted of brothers Brian Wilson, Dennis Wilson, Carl Wilson, and also their cousin Mike Love and friend Al Jardine. So apparently, like, the Wilson brothers, like, have died off over the years. Dennis Wilson tragically drowned age 39. Carl Wilson died of lung cancer, age 51. And Brian Wilson died, like, last year. He was, like, the one, like, I don't know. He took drugs. Yeah, but he died. He died an old man. So yeah, he kind of like, I guess the band probably should be should be broken up by now. But anyway, I don't really like the Beach Boys. Here's one of the songs I like. Yeah, here's Beach Boys from Love You and Johnny Carson.

Yes. The Beach Boys and Johnny Carson from Love You, released in 1977, I think. Yeah, it was. Sorry, that's number six on our list of top 10 worst lineup changes in the history of rock. So this brings us to number five, Grand Funk Railroad. Mark Farner was fired from the band in the late 90s. This was kind of a negative thing for the band. They should break up, but there is still a potential for a reunion with Mark Farner. He is old. He's like 77 years old. So, I don't know. He's not getting any younger, so it probably should happen soon. But, basically, it's one of the worst lineup changes of all time. And here's Grand Funk Railroad and the title track from We're an American Band.

Yes, Grand Funk Railroad, title track from We're an American Band, released in 1973, I think. Yeah, that was from the Japanese import version, by the way. So this brings us to number four, Deep Purple. As you know, Ritchie Blackmore departed in 1974 to form his own band, Rainbow. The band broke up in 1984 and he rejoined Deep Purple. And he departed from the band again in 1993. And this should have been the end of the band. But anyway, yeah, I think that Ritchie Blackmore was kind of like placing Ritchie Blackmore is one of the worst line of moves of all time. Anyway, here's from Perfect Strangers. Here's Knocking at Your Back Door. Counting down the top 10 worst lineup changes of all time on the next show.

That was Deep Purple and Knocking at Your Back Door from Perfect Strangers, released in 1984. So brings us to number 3 on our list of top 10 worst live changes. Journey. They haven't been the same since the departure of Steve Perry. Steve Perry was the lead vocalist for about a decade, from 1978 to 87. Then they went on hiatus. Then they came back, and then with Steve Perry, basically the nucleus of the classic lineup was intact. But Steve Perry, for whatever reason, left the band, and they weren't the same since then. But anyway, you're going to listen to a song from Raised on Radio. Here's Journey, and Be Good to Yourself, the first single from what was basically a disappointing, sales-wise not a disappointing, but anyway, this is from Raised on Radio.

Yes. Journey and Be Good to Yourself from Raised on Radio, released in 1987. Number 3 on our list of top 10 worst lineup changes. So this brings it to number 2. Yes. The death of Chris Squire. They're, in 2015, there are currently no original members in the band. I thought it was like Alan White, but actually Alan White replaced Bill Bruford, so that doesn't count. So it's like a Ship of Thesis type thing, where is it really the same band if none of the original members exist? Well, maybe Chris Squire would have wanted it this way, but in my opinion, Yes should not exist. They should basically call it quits. But anyway, here's Yes from 90125, and wait, is this the same? Let's see. Gonna look. I may have used the wrong track here.

Oh, here. Yes, it can happen. This is here. Yep, this is the version I was. This is what we. Oh, I should have played. I messed up. Anyway. Here's, Yes! From 90125, and it can happen.

Yes, yes. And it can happen from 90125, released in 1983. Scissoring is number one on our list. Foreigner, with the departure of Lou Gramm. Yes, this band has not been the same. This is like, I mean, don't tell me what you want to know what love is. I want to know who the members of Foreigner are. But anyway, here's off of four. Here's Foreigner and Jukebox Hero.

0: Yes, Foreigner, Jukebox Hero from 4, released in 1981, if memory serves me correctly. Let's see. Oh, here, yeah. This is the song we wanted. Scroll down. Corner. Yeah, 1981. Yep, I remember that correctly. So anyway, yeah, that's to recap our top 10 worst lineup changes. Number 10, the Rolling Stones. Number 9, AC/DC. Number 8, Pink Floyd. Number 7, Jethro Tull. Number 6, the Beach Boys. Number 5, Grand Funk Railroad. Number 4, Deep Purple. Number 3, Journey. Number 2, Yes. And finally, number 1, with a bullet, Foreigner. But now we ran out of time. I think we ran overtime, but apologies for that. But anyway, the show's ending. So, yeah. Eric and Ernie are going to play us out of here. So anyway, I have, I got in the mail, logic board for the iPod 4th generation. So I will replace that on my broken iPod, and hopefully it'll have a fully functional iPod. So I'll do that. And I'll also, I put together the regenerative radio. So my plate will be full for the next few days.
1: Be as warm as the sun from up above.
0: Oh, and I tell you that there's an article here

joy you can. I don't know if I, yeah, Mark Cuban was make me happy. Was saying like, oh, if you want to make Elon Musk poor, just get all the 150 million people who bought SpaceX stock to sell their stock. Of course, they'd go broke, and the country would be head towards the depression. But I don't know. I never promised you a rose garden. So anyway, the next live show on RFD will be the Tom and Darryl afternoon show. Then after that, Jim Pemberton and Give Me Back the 70s show. And then stay tuned for a replay of Club Impaler Overnight starring Brad the Impaler. So anyway, this is number 6 telling you to lather, rinse, repeat. Do something with the spring nose. Oh yes. Drive safely and drink milk. Goodbye, goodbye, goodbye. Yeah. The show's over. Goodbye, goodbye. Show's over. Turn off the radio, please. Goodbye. Goodbye. Goodbye. Goodbye.

0: This is RDS here. 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
2: I got somebody trying to pull a big file for me. Yeah, we got the thunderstorms tonight, boy. Okay, let me load up something here and we'll get underway. Somewhere. And you'll probably hear lots of thunderstorms. Because we got them. Here we go. Ooh, I suppose I better put something else in. It's almost the top of the hour. It's almost the top of the hour. So I suppose I should put in some IDs. What do you think? Now, let's see. Do I have the IDs over here? Probably not. And, of course, I can't get to them from here. I can't get there from here. And I think I've locked up, so we'll try this again. Shut down, restart, and task. Okay, we'll throw something up.

Oh, Lordy, are we having an evening? No, we're not connecting to anything. You know, it's kind of a strange thing. I don't know. Someone's sucking up the pipe. I was trying to do a stereo feed tonight, but it just doesn't sound like it's going to work. Nothing's really sucking up the pipe that I know of. I've got, nothing else going on. I mean, Mahoshi's down. And I killed WinMX. Constant buffering. Oh, great. Yeah, and I can see it from here, too. So let me try a reconnect. Let me try a rewrite. We'll reconnect. Oh, it's just going to straight lock up on me, isn't it? Yeah, the other thing is I don't know where my IDs are. I got to looking for them, and they aren't where I thought they were. So, I don't know. I mean, I'm in the dark. Of course, if things keep going the way they're going, I will be in the dark because I got thunderstorms. I mean, I'm looking at some nasty cells real close by. So, well, let's just give you a bit of music on the bird here and we'll re-rate. Here we go. Well, let's do this. No, let's do this, actually. Shove that over there. Yeah, and here I was getting ready to do a pre-feed and everything. And poof. Here's some tunes while I reset the errant computer. Little Mexicanos.

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5: Let's do a little Duke Ellington and get into it. The video portion of our program is on Dialnet. The room is Stream Wars. Come on in. Have a good time. We are.

0: Okay, we're back, I think. No buzz, at least on the bird. Oh, lots of stuff going on tonight. Lots of stuff to yap about. Let's see, heard a little. Who do we hear starting off? The Three Aces on a Mexican 45 called La Manconadora. And after that, one of my favorite. Now, what you heard is Mexican country music. It is called ranchera. You know, canciones ranchera. And it's canciones ranchera dressing frijole. Olé! And that's what single people try to do in the bar. No, no, no, not go in there. Miguel Aceves Mejia. A couple of things by him. Again, from some Mexican 45s. Cleaned up rather well in Cool Edit. La Mariposa and Tres Consejos. Ho, ho. That's what you get when you put a cactus under your saddle, supposedly. Oh, got lots to talk about tonight. And, of course, I left all my show notes in the car, so I'm going to have to go out and get them. Then we heard Duke Ellington and his famous orchestra. And, of course, it doesn't say what year. It's called Bundle of Blues. Oh, wait a minute. Maybe it says it in the file name. It just says Duke Ellington and his famous orchestra. So what's been going on at Club Impaler this week as it's 20 minutes past the hour? It's been kind of quiet. I did find out that a friend of mine who has been unemployed longer than I have finally got a job. So that's a good thing. Yeah, this unemployment thing just really sucks the big one, doesn't it? Oh, and there's a rainbow outside. Too cool by half. I apologize for the low bit rate tonight. Apparently something is sucking the stream. I was trying to send stereo. You might do that later. But it's just not, it just not be happening tonight. So, well, what's been going on? Not a heck of a lot. The thing when you're looking for work, and somebody had told me this, and it gets kind of depressing, but the wait for a job, on the average, is 1 month per $10,000 annual salary that you want to get. And I'm trying to get $60K, because I deserve it. I'm worth it. So that means I got 3 months to go, and that sucks. But it does have me... Rob says I'm worth $100K. That means I got 10 months to wait for work, you know, and I've been off three already. So I don't want to wait 7 more months for a damn job. But... Oh, you keep losing the pipe? Pat, you said you keep losing the pipe. Is it that bad? I mean, even at 3222? We got internet routing issues tonight, I think. Oh. Pat says I'm okay. Apparently they're losing the pipe from Duck to Hawthorne Control. But it's, you know, you hit the job boards every day, and you just kind of keep going like that. Then you have to think. What caused this? What caused all these problems? I have it down to one word, and that's greed. Pat says the problem, it's Hawthorne to Live 365. Yeah, and it did start this morning. Well, the other thing is level three cutting back. I think they just, you know, another thing that I've noticed is that there's the companies, and this was out in the Denver Post a while back. this was in the Denver Post a few days ago, is that the companies still have the same amount of work. But there's less people to do it. So they're asking their salary people to work 10, 12 hours a day. You know? And why? So some manager, some exec, can keep his freaking Jaguar. So some exec can keep his stock options and stay a millionaire. All into the pockets of the top people, and none into the workers. That's greed. Now, I am not against people making money. Making money is a good thing. Making money is a great thing. Making money is what's making this country. Making money is the thing that runs this country. This country runs on capitalism. Yeah, I heard the whole thing about level 3. I don't know what kind of cutbacks they're going to do, but making money is not a bad thing. Making money and keeping it and not reinvesting it into your company, into your workers, into those which helped you get there in the first place and keep you alive on the work floor. But a lot of people aren't doing that. They're saying, oh man, I made a million. I'm cashing out and calling it quits and selling it to the big conglomerate. And they don't care. They don't give a rat's ass. They don't care. Yeah, it kind of reminded me of the song that Blair played last night. Reminded me a lot of this. It got me to thinking. You know, what if this country was run like an HMO? And in ways it is. In ways, this country is being run by an HMO because you've got managers that don't care. They don't know what they're doing. All they do is have their heads down to their desk, in their keyboards. They don't come up for fresh air. They're working 10, 12, 14 hours a week, and they lose perspective. Rob says HMO equals hopeless management organization. Uh-huh. Pat, did you send me that article about level 3? I assume he did. What a light turnout tonight. Where are you guys? I got some important news. I don't know if I can be announcing it yet, but I got some news. But, you know, where the hell is everybody? Anyway, what's going to probably get this country back to, this is different about Usenet. St. Rob says there's more people who are on the IRC on his notify list than there are in here. Bad push. Sorry. Well, let me go get my show notes out of the car, and we'll continue on the rant. It's bottom of the hour. Time for one of these.
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9: Here's a little bit of Falco.

Falco. That was on the same EP as Der Commissar was on, the one for American release. And yeah, it was good. I liked it. Now, what else we got going tonight? Oh, we're going to do another break from the Hancock's half hour. I found a few new things. It's not old-time radio. It's from the 70s, kind of. they're strange. Believe me. Hi to everybody in the IRC. I see Pat. I see Les. I see Dwayne, who's not there. He's at church. Hi, Daryl. And I see Eric and Mario and Rob and KU. Hi. So I know Race Dish is floating around here somewhere. He's over in the other room. Okay, Leo. Go. Yeah, you're in the other room. Not too much going on. We're just kind of sitting back chilling. Keith K is in there too. Hi, Keith, in the other room. So, well, about 20 minutes till the top. The other thing that was big this weekend was the last Thursday, Friday, and Saturday was the Christian Home Educators, Colorado, CHEC. Christian Home Educators Conference by the airport up in town. So my wife went, and I got to stay at home with the kids, which is pretty cool. See, there were a lot of good seminars. I mean, it was kind of cool. On Saturday, my oldest daughter got to hear Bill Bennett speak. She was pretty impressed. So was my wife. Bill Bennett, William Bennett was the one that worked as Secretary of Education under Reagan. And he told, there were some stories told, and I'm trying to recount this as my wife said it, because it was a pretty good story. When Bennett came in, and he came in with his views, there was a cabinet meeting, and President Reagan had a bunch of folders on his desk, and one of them was very thick. And it had Bill Bennett's name on it. So he started going through these and went through and said, National Education Association calls for Bennett's resignation. Newspaper article says, Bennett must go. Yada-da-da-da-da-da. You thumb through a few more of those. Close the file. He said, Bill? And everybody else just kind of moved away from him at the cabinet table. And he just kind of like hunkered down because they thought, you know, it's just going to happen right now. But then he looks around at the rest of the table, looks at the folders, and said, what's wrong with the rest of you? Yes, the great communicator and the great conservative. But no, my daughter got another book. Got the Book of Virtues signed, autographed by Bill Bennett, which is cool. One of the things that I noticed in the

But Homeschool Education Network used to be a presence. I'm surprised that they weren't there on, yeah, Pat says GE4. This is for AFN, transponder 19. But, I was surprised by their absence. Now, the one, there was another group there that had a booth, and they kind of sat there looking forlorn. How come I got audio spikes when I'm not audioing? That's my chair. Hear my chair?

A copyright infringement, that, Blair. Yeah, Pat says AFN gone downhill in the last past couple of years. I haven't heard him, so I don't know. But there was a group there that oh, okay. There's a direct stream for them. I'm going to have to listen to that. No, Rob, I don't want to oil it. Here, Rob.

0: Okay, I'm going to... Oh, thank you, Mario. I'm going to try pulling that stream up. It's just one of these days. But there was another group there, and I can't remember. I mean, it looked like they were a radio station or tried to be a radio station. Oh, you're streaming my show. Okay, you're streaming my show. You're streaming my show. Take your choice. But they were sitting there and kind of forlornly, had a couple of coffee mugs with their call letters on them. And I went by and asked them, I said, oh, what's going on? And I looked at their form. Hi, Jerry. Hi, Mom. I asked them, yeah, you see how sensitive this mic is?
1: Quack, quack.
0: I asked them what's going on. And they say, well, we're trying to start up an operation. And I said, that's cool. That's cool. And I looked down at their thing. Their little surveys there. No, I don't have my waves off. I don't think. Nope, they're on. That's okay. No, Rob, you just have your ears off. The group was there, and I looked down on their form. And they said, would you be interested in, would you support a webcast? And I said, I looked at them and I said, well, you're not over the air. You're just going to do webcasting, right? And they kind of said, well, yeah, we're looking at webcasting, at getting out on the web. And would you like to financially support us? And I looked and I said, well, it doesn't take that much. And she kind of looked at me and they said, well, basically all you have to do is get yourself high-speed internet connection. And get yourself a couple of computers. It'll take you, what, maybe $1,000, $1,500 to do this? Or less? And she kind of looked at me and I said, well, I'm program director.

director for a satellite radio network that we also do internet streaming. And she just kind of got puzzled and real quiet. And I was looking at some of the support levels for these people for webcasting. And they're talking 25, 50, 100, and 200 a month. Lordy, I wish I could get support like that. I really do. That's scary. You got it. You got it. So, I didn't take their coffee cup. I just kind of left the form on the desk. And just kind of walk away and shook my head. Because apparently some people are trying to get into it without knowing how it works. And they're going to take other people with them. And that sucks.

0: Well, I see something is broken. I love it when Real Audio thinks it can take over everything. I really do, because I want to hear this, but it's not playing yet.
1: Woohoo!
0: Real Audio just plain sucks. Yeah, apparently we still have pipe problems. So we're still having that issue. Well, you know what I can do? Actually, it's about... And I want another tune before we get to the old-time radio. So let's just go over into the thing and grab something. Well, let's give you some old stuff. Kind of like this. I'll give you a couple Hawaiian things.

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4: Oops, I turn it on.
5: Ah, crap!
4: Yeah. Well, we're going to do a little old-time radio. I just want to break in live at the uplink. That was McKenna Songs. I'm trying to see who done wrote that. McKenna Songs is called Pidgin English Hula. There's an old recording of that, but that's kind of an interesting version that I like. Before that, we heard King Nawahi. King Benny Nawahi, one of the hot steel players. Hi, Don, on the Hawaiian scene. That was from about 1930, and I think I know who encoded that. Yeah, a lot of the packets are going away. And just heard that Leanne bonked her head falling off of Blair's scooter.
5: Quack, quack.
4: So, Leanne, I know you're not on the net anymore, not in the IRC, but I hope you're listening, and I hope you feel better. And Blair, kiss it and make it all better, okay? Okay. All right, tonight's old-time radio is not that old.
6: Who is this guy?
4: Yeah, who is that guy? Who is that masked cheese cube? Tonight's program is from 1977. It's called Make Short Comedy Programs the Berkus Way. It's an original from BBC Four, and it's funny. This thing, oh, this is funny. So a little bit of break from Hancock's half hour, and we're going to get back to you. See you at the bottom. Yeah, I think I may want to reboot IACA. Let's do this. Let me throw something else real quick here. And it looks like it's working now. I got some packet spew somewhere, and I think I know where it is. Let me throw in... Let me throw something on here, and we'll go check it out. Yeah, this will work. So we're going to be a bit delayed. Throw something in the tape box here. And we'll see what we got. Be right back.

0: I thought it would never end. Well, we should be back on RFD. Yeah, got some news. Got some news for you. Hot Wookiee news. And I see we're joined by Dolores and the Grand Wookiee Scoutmaster. Boy, I'm still losing packets, aren't I? Well, I hope you're hearing this. I hope you're going to hear this because this stuff is funny. The Berkus Way from 1977. How to make short comedy programs. The Berkus Way.
1: 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It's 11 o'clock.
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3: 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A Ticket to Istanbul.
4: British Rail.
5: Second class return to Istanbul. 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
5: Issued subject to the rules and regulations in the publications and notices of British Rail.
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2: That was A Ticket to Istanbul. Tomorrow's 30-minute theatre will be A Dry Cleaning Docket from Hackney, read by Sir John Gielgud. Details of that and other programmes for the coming week are available in the new issue of the Radio Times. On sale now from all good news agents, priced at just a few pence.
3: Also in the new issue of the Radio Times, Terry Scott talks about what it's like to be a funny comedian in an interview with one. And there's a searching look behind the scenes of BBC's 9 o'clock news with a full report on the changing of Angela Rippon's antifreeze.
6: Eddie Waring looks back on his days as dialogue coach to the Flowerpot Men. 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
7: There's also a funny article on Magnus Pike's left shoe, but he's hoping to scrape it off. 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
7: The Lively Art, BBC Two, 8:25 p.m.
6: Looks at the forthcoming star-studded production of Titania, and Miss Taylor plays Titania to a very unappreciative audience indeed.
7: Sunday!
6: And this week, Esther Ranson is given something she really has difficulty getting her teeth into, a bucket. In
7: That's Life, BBC One, 11:25. So it saves you taking sleeping tablets.
6: She goes out into the streets asking people if they want a free press. 22 men will appear in court on Monday.
7: Monday?
6: On the eve of the MCC's crucial match against the touring one-legged Zambezi Pygmies Geriatric 11, John Arlott finds out where the team for the
7: first test, BBC 2, 11:25 to 11:30, assuming England go into bat first,
6: are getting all their new fast bowlers from, in a special interview with the head of Madame Tussauds.
7: Tuesday!
6: and in...
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8: Top of the Pops, BBC One, 7:10 to 7:40. But seems like a lot longer.
6: Producer Johnny Stewart has just contracted the Rolling Stones. He's been advised to stay in bed and lay off fatty food. And in...
8: The Money Programme, BBC Two, 5 minutes after the time everyone switches over to Kojak.
6: The man who looks a bit like one of the panellists on New Faces discusses business expansion with someone who's got a finger in every pie. He's a waiter in a British Rail buffet.
3: Yes, all that, plus the date, a little sign saying Radio Times, and the address and phone numbers of the editorial department on page one of the current edition of the Radio Times. Available in plain brown wrapping from all quite good news agents at just a few pence.
9: 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Now for a complete change of mood. 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
3: And on page two this week, there's an interesting feature on Tomorrow's World, which this week looked at the new Japanese fully automated model of Raymond Baxter. The big problem at the moment, of course, lies in the nasty humming and whirring noises and the jerky movements. But they're expecting to add these very shortly.
9: Also in the article, a detailed look at some of the new British inventions now applying for patents.
10: Hey, is this the place where I come in and say, is this the patents office?
11: No, it's the place where I say, certainly, what can I do for you?
10: Ah, well, I have here a little something I think might interest you.
11: The next line's been cut.
10: Oh, has it? Right, how about this then? The Wizzo Automatic Bolt. Ah, see, it's got the nut already welded to it, so it saves you the bother of screwing it on. Neat, eh? Or, there's this, the Wizzo three-ended sausage, for the people who like the crispy bits. Or, what about this, the Wizzo pop-up toaster. Let me show you.
11: I see, that's very interesting, but isn't it the toast that's supposed to pop up?
10: You're right. Oh, help me down off the lampshade, will you? Oh, well, there we are. Well, what do you think?
11: No, I don't think any of those jokes are worth patenting, I'm afraid. Try Max Bygraves.
10: What for?
11: Breach of the peace. Next.
3: This way, please. Right, this is the patent softer. Off you go.
12: Right, have I got a terrific new invention? It's a blockbuster. Believe me, you have never seen anything like it. This will revolutionize the world.
11: I better take your name, then.
12: Right, Alexander Graham Bell.
11: Not the Alexander Graham Bell.
12: Oh, who's the Alexander Graham Bell?
11: Well, he invented the telephone bell. He died in...
12: No. I think it must probably be the other one.
11: Well, what have you got for us, then?
12: Well, prepare yourself to be overwhelmed, and may I present to you my amazing, electrifying, incredible two-legged chair.
11: Two-legged chair?
12: Yes, it sounds incredible, don't it? But here it is. Go on, just try it out for yourself. Go on, go on, sit on it.
11: Oh, well, all right, then, if you insist. He falls over.
12: Pardon?
11: He falls over. He's only got two legs. He just falls over.
12: Well, yes, that is its weakness, yes.
11: But look, apart from that, what do you think? Do you reckon it has got possibility?
12: None whatsoever. Didn't you ever stop to consider that a chair won't stand up with two legs?
11: Oh, I see.
12: All right, look, I tell you what I do. I'll saw one of them off, you see? Look, be honest, it's brilliant, isn't it?
11: Mr. Bell, you seem to have no idea of the basic principles of physics. It just will not stand up on the floor.
12: All right, then. I'll cut a bit off each leg, see? Then he'll be too short to reach the ground, you see? And he will need to stand on the floor. How about that?
13: Perhaps you wouldn't mind explaining to me, Mr. Bell, what is the point of having a two-legged chair?
12: The point? The point?
13: The point, yes.
12: Oh, isn't it marvellous? I mean, don't it just choke you up, eh? Cool, what would have happened if they'd set the John Logie bed? What's the point of having television? You know, we'd all be sitting around now enjoying ourselves. Don't waste my time. I can go elsewhere, you know.
13: Oh, yes, like where?
12: Hyde Park, I can go. Yeah, I can go to feed the ducks. Or I could drop in at my aunt in Catford for a slice of coffee. Here. So look, don't be around the bush. What do you say? Just give me a straight yes or no.
13: No.
12: Look, I haven't got all day. I want a definite positive decision about my two-legged chair right now.
13: Mr. Bell, I can see the only way to terminate this interview is to suggest you take note of the chair I'm sitting in.
12: Yours. Well, look. I've already called you. You pinched my idea, you have.
13: What do you mean?
12: Yeah, well, you're sitting in. Yes, that's a direct pinch, that is. It's a two-legged chair with a couple of stairs at the back.
13: Oh!
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14: New from K. Burke, the people who brought you Elvis, live from the Piccadilly Circus Conveniences. Come on, little Jimmy Osman sings Victor Hugo. And the best of Charles Aznavour. Record ever. Stockhausen's greatest hit. Who can ever forget? Or everybody's favorite. And what about the warm, romantic tones of... greatest unfinished masterpiece.

0: greatest hits, available from Boots, Shoes, W.H. Looney's, Coffee, and all good roadworks, as used by Robin Ray when there weren't enough table mats to go round. Yes, I saw the neighbors in style with Kay Burke.
1: 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And there's a whole range of other adverts you can be conned by on the next 3 pages. While on page 11, you can be conned by this week's film review.
0: And now, this week's film with Philip Hello Sailor.
2: Sunday, top hat. Don't miss the unusual number where Astaire and Rogers tap their way through 30,000 dead Apaches. Perhaps Ginger Rogers would have been more suitable than Roy. However, RKO Radio Pictures went bust soon after for not being able to sell many pictures to radio. Watch out also for this shot of the small pimple on Fred's cheek in Reel 3. His demand that it should be cut out quite ruined the film. Left little holes all over the celluloid. Tuesday, Moses and the Ten Commandments. DeMille thought the rushes were great, but unfortunately the same couldn't be said for the actors in front of them. Don't miss the parting of the Red Sea. It later married Elizabeth Taylor. Thursday, A Night at the Opera. Superb direction by Sam Wood made this one of the Marx Brothers' funniest movies. I counted 87 pimples between the four of them, excluding the controversial thing on Harpo's left nostril, which was at first thought to be a pimple, but later identified as a mole, when it darted up his face and started tunneling through his hair. Friday, psycho. Nice enough plot, but not a great deal in this one for pimple buffs. Look out, though, for the couple of then virtually unknown pimples on the drugstore assistant, who was later to become famous as Twiggy.
1: Hello, Sailor, there with this week's films. One of many extracts from the new edition of Radio Times, which, as we said earlier, is on sale now from all awful news agents, priced at just a few pence.
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4: But on page 30... I'll try that again. While on page 17, there are details of Saturday's television shows. And on page 18, there's a lot of small print, which some scientists believe may actually be details of radio programs. And, of course, under the photograph of Patrick Moore's soup crumpler on page 20, you can see this. Excuse me.
5: Stop.
4: Beg your pardon?
5: Stop. This is Beatrice Quint of Chingford here.
4: I'm sorry.
5: Stop. You said at the beginning of this programme that if we'd heard it before, we were to stop you. Well, I have heard it before.
4: Look, madam, you do realise that this joke only works if people are listening to the repeat, do you?
5: Oh, sorry.
4: Yes.
5: Oh, I didn't think of that.
4: Obviously. Now get off the line, please. Now then,
5: you'd
4: on page 20...
5: You'd think it'd be better 20... if I didn't mention it, then.
4: Now, look, what is this? I just put the phone down on you.
5: Oh, sorry.
4: We apologise to listeners for what seems to have been a rather longer than usual publicity announcement there on the current edition of the Radio Times. Available, of course, from all nasty, obnoxious little newsagents. We do, as I say, apologise most sincerely. Very, very sincerely, because we're going on with the advert a bit more.
1: And this week there's a treat in store for all page 32 fans. Yes, your very own page 32 to cut out and keep. And remember, the special Radio Times binder is now on sale for you to store away all those page 32s to look back on when you're old and decrepit later this evening. And on page 33, yes, you've guessed it, another advert.
0: At last,
6: Revolutionary breakthrough. Relief for baldness sufferers. This man is not wearing a wig or any form of toupee.
3: Arrow points to picture of bald man.
6: That's because he hasn't yet discovered glue-it-on hairpieces. If you're bald, if chickens keep sitting on your head, if people stick their fingers up your nose in bowling alleys, then you need glue-it-on. Simply send off now for our brochure, and soon you too could look like this.
3: Picture of man with a brochure over his head.
6: If, however, you'd prefer to wear a wig, glue-it-on have the answer.
3: Picture of man with silly grin on his face. And a full head of hair.
6: As you can see, with glue-it-on toupees, it's impossible to detect even the most subtle differences in hair color and tone. How is it done? Simple. We just use black and white photographs in all our advertisements.
1: Also, new from glue-it-on, relief for unwanted hair sufferers. Do you worry yourself sick about unsightly hair?
3: Picture of woman worrying herself sick about unsightly hair.
1: Well, just send £673.50 off now to us at glue-it-on, and by return of post, we'll send you nothing. That way, you'll worry yourself sick even more, and eventually your hair will drop out of its own accord.
6: Yes, glue-it-on, the name you can trust, but only if you're really gullible.
1: That's followed in the next column by details for BBC Two, containing all the information you need to know about BBC Two programmes, like, what the hell was that all about? In the case of the following programme, the answer is very little.
7: Good evening and welcome to Luxembourg for this, the most glittering night in the international show business calendar. The battle for that most coveted of coveted awards, the Eurovision Raquel Welch Gag Contest. Ah, and here now onto this magnificent stage decorated with two very interesting motifs comes our lovely hostess for the evening, Miss Katia Boiler.
8: Bonsoir, mesdames et messieurs. Good evening, you load of foreigners. And our first entry tonight comes from Germany. And here is its cracker, Hans Short Trousers.
7: Hans Short Trousers from Hamburg, who is going to tell the German Raquel Welch gag tonight, Die Herrestora.
9: Werk mit dir und Fußheimer Rackelwelsch. Mit Jakob machst du mir ein Frisant. Das Herr ist doch. Und dann ist es genau dann. Die ist mit weit. Komm. Komm zu mir. Der Kuchen und Schatz.
7: And that went well. It went well there for Germany, but they've got some stiff competition here tonight from the next country, one of the favorites in this contest, France, who of course won last year with their gag, La Tempête dans un D-Cup. And here they are with this year's gag, Un Jour, cracked by Charles Aznotalent.
10: Un jour, il est aussi grand, il aura six bras de l'an, fait son indigné, qui a volé, je ne veux pas remuer sur ses bras durs, mais... Raquel Welch. Je contrôle les montées sur les vieux armes. British Leyland Car. Oh, c'est là, on va de leur jouer l'armée. Attention, ben, des landes. Tit for tat.
7: Oh, and that one has set the place alight there, the French entry. Now it's time for the entry from Monaco. Not rated as being in with much of a chance, this one. Los Mashed Potatoes, with their Raquel Welch gag, El Onacord.
11: Raquel Welch, she has just gone to the West Indies. Jamaica, no, she go of her own accord.
7: And I don't think that Lost Mashed Potatoes quite got the idea of the contest there. So as they walk off stage to the sound of their own feet, it's time now for Britain's Own Entry. Britain's Entry, composed by joke writer Bad Toupet and performed by nobody very special.
12: Rachel Welch has just announced she's going in for a trial separation. Bang, ding, dong, la, la, oo, ding, a, ling, dang, dong, bong. Provided she can find a bra strong enough. Boom, ding, dang, wong, long, dong, bong, along, too, la, ding, a, ding, a, dong. Thank you, Great Britain. Ladies and gentlemen, we are very sorry that owing to great pressure, the two big favorites have dropped out.
7: And that was the Luxembourg entry there, which seems to have gone very well. We'll know very soon when we've got the score. Ah, is this it?
13: Buonasera. I denti Roma Puovra de Signorita Fazzoletti e due ponte, deux fois, 2 points.
7: That was the Italian entry. And one of the band had just blown a fanfare, but fortunately it was covered by the noise of the trumpet. But back now comes Katia to announce the winner.
14: Ladies and gentlemen, I see from our electronic scoreboard that this year's winner with 1 point is Ireland.
7: And the Irish contestants have done it after all. And so, as Doherty and Doherty come forward to collect their trophy, two free pass-outs from the Des O'Connor show of their choice, we bid you farewell from Luxembourg and leave you once again with Ireland's winning entry in this year's Eurovision Raquel Welch Gag Contest.
15: What's the difference between Raquel Welch and a beetroot? One is used to make wine. Yes. And the other is a woman with big knockers.
14: Those are just some of the delights in store for you in this week's new edition of the Radio Times. On sale now at all smutty, greasy, horribly pusillanimous, malodorous little newsagents. And now we're pleased to say that we are actually going to proceed with the scheduled programme the Berkis way.

0: Adnaz, relief for corn sufferers with new improved Berkey's Topaz. 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

0: drei Sekunden. 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
1: Schumacher.

Michael Schumacher is the Weltmeister. Yeah, yeah, yeah, yeah, yeah. Well, do you know what that means?

shove some Ex-Lax up the duck. Yeah, it's racing time. Yes, it's racing time. It is, tis, tis. No, I don't have my waves up. That's okay. It's beginning to look like the end for Team McLaren. Doesn't look good. It does not look good for McLaren, even when they themselves admit that they're down on power. And it showed, let me tell you. The big competition for Formula One is no longer McLaren Mercedes. It is the monster von München. Williams BMW. But even though, yeah, we get the idea. We get the idea. Ralphie and Juan Pablo are lurking in the wings, waiting for our hero, Das Weltmeister Schumi, to screw up. Qualifying was very interesting because Ralphie came out and just posted a real fast lap on Nürburgring. But and Sam Posey, who I really don't care for, said that, and he did it too. Schumi came out, timed it perfectly, and just blasted him. Turned the perfect lap. Yeah, Don, Mercedes is number three. Coulthard did manage to get on the podium. But that was because a very stupid decision on the second pit stop. Ralphie got assessed a 10-second stop and go. Why? Because he put two wheels over the pit exit line. Now, people had been flirting with it all day, but Ralphie was the first one to get nicked. It was a bad call. It screwed the race. Because I wanted to see Michael and Ralphie go head to head. Because they're just that way. I mean, they put on a great show until the first pit stop. It was magnificent, let me tell you, watching those two go at it. But the stewards decided they wanted to doink with it, so I was not pleased. Arrgh. Well, the results were basically this. Schumi just basically put a stranglehold, pretty much a 2.5 race lead on the driver's points over DC, over Coulthard. Coulthard managed third, and as Schumi pronounces it, Juan Pablo Montoya finished second. So that's 2 seconds on his only two finishes. It was kind of a procession. It started out being a procession, then it got real racy, then the stewards jumped in, and then it was a procession. Now, Rubens had a disappointing day, and so did Mika. And they're now, one of the bits of news is Jost Verstappen. And they're now starting to calling him Jost the Boss. It got renewed for Arrows. Now, one of the things, everybody, you know, Jost does not finish well. One of the things about the Arrows is

is, number one, it's got the Mechatech engine, which is a little down, but he drives the snot out of it. The other thing is the Mechatech, the Arrows, has a smaller fuel tank than the other cars. One of the things that is not the norm in Formula One, and I really think that they should do this. Hey, Bernie Ecclestone, the competition committee for FIA, are you listening? Standardize the fuel tanks. Same size, same capacity. I was surprised. I did not know that they were different fuel sizes. And one of the things that they're talking about for next year is two different cars, one with small tanks, one with large. So, I don't know. I really think that they should standardize on the tank size. That would make competition quite interesting. One of the other things that I noticed is that some of the drivers don't use all the traction control. I noticed it in the pit stops that they didn't use traction control going out. They also, some of the drivers don't use the, they don't use the automatic transmission. They'll override and do their own upshift and downshift. I think Verstappen said that. He said in an interview that he would rather shift the car himself. And one of the things that makes the Verstappen and a really interesting driver to watch, and I root for him, even though I know he doesn't have a snowball's chance in hell, I still do, is that he has passed the most cars under green flag conditions in Formula One this year. So if Verstappen could have a good ride, you know, even if it is McLaren, Mercedes. But, so pretty much that's the way it is in Formula One. NASCAR was at Sears Point, and Robbie Gordon looked awfully good in that one off ride. Until Harvick messed with his head. I slapped that boy. And Tony Stewart won at Yahoo. But at least Jeffy didn't. Rudd got fourth. Ricky Rudd was either fourth or fifth. I think he was fourth. Came back from the back of the pack. Yeah, this week it was kind of boring. But the only good shunt was Dave Blaney backing into the tire wall. Yeah, he did a pretty good imitation of a Formula One car backing into the tire wall. Oh, yeah. Dolores says Jeff Gordon sucks big time. No, that's, we're not going there. Oh, we got about 5 minutes. Oh, top of the hour, we're going to do a little tribute, a little memorial to somebody that I knew, got to play with. Now, we got the IRC going, got a bunch of people in there. Mike says the audio sounds great on satellite. If he may say so, you certainly may. Oh, so who cares if Red Green listened? Oh, yeah. Well, announcement. Okay. We got a piece of mail in the Impaler Central Control mailbox today, and it turns out that there is a group of people in Albany, Oregon, that are putting together a group of low-power Part 15 AM and FM stations in the town of Albany. Now, Albany is not small, but it's not big. So, they have asked for retransmission agreement.
In other words, for those of you in Fort Walton Beach, it's Albany, A-L-B-A-N-Y. Albany, not Alabany. Albany. I know, because... oh, they misspelled it. Oh, no, it's Albany. Albany, Oregon. And see, that's how you pronounce it. Dean. Albany, Oregon. Oregon. That's how you spell it. Yes, sir. So they're going to be coming up as Albany, Oregon. So they're going to be coming on board, hopefully. Now everybody in the IRC is going, Albany. No, Rob. Yeah, Don says, you're going to need one of them there select antennas in Fort Walton Beach to pick it up. I've been to Fort Walton, too. So, I had some very interesting. No, they don't drink Ole down there. It's Rainier. Or Blitz. Blitz Weinhardt. Well, of course, it's owned by Miller now, but they still have the Blitz Brewery in Portland, and that's where they make Henry Weinhardt. Albany is not really a college town. Corvallis is. It's a town in central Oregon. It's off of I-5. No, Albany is not. Albany is on I-5. Corvallis is the one that's way off. There is a website. I will go in and get it. Or, Mike, if you would be so kind. It's not this show. They are carrying us. Albany, Oregon. KU High says, is there a website related with this show? With this show? With this show? You think they would let this show have a website? I don't think so. But that's the big news, is we've got a network. We've got a network affiliate. I'll go in and grab, if you want the website for the other people that are going to be picking us up, they do have transmitting, they do have retransmit permission, so you never know. We might be live in Albany. The real URL, Rob, there isn't one. There ain't one. So let me get this out of the way. Let me pop an ID, and then we'll get to the tribute. Hang on. Let me go find it.

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Feeling good. And by that time, I looked on the wall. At the old clock on the wall. By that time, it was 10:30 then. I looked down the bar at the bartender. Said, what do you want, Johnny?

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Stone, knocked out. By that time, I looked on the wall at the old clock again. By that time,

I'm reading from a piece by Kim Curtis for the Associated Press. John Lee Hooker, bluesman extraordinaire, dies at 83. This is by Kim Curtis. I said that. Veteran bluesman John Lee Hooker, whose foot-stomping and gravelly voice on songs like Boom Boom and Boogie Chillin' electrified audiences and inspired generations of musicians, died last Thursday. He was 83. Hooker died of natural causes as he slept at his home in Los Altos, south of San Francisco, said agent Mike Kappas and manager Rick Bates. The veteran blues singer from the Mississippi Delta estimated he recorded more than 100 albums over nearly seven decades. He won a Grammy Award for a version of I'm in the Mood, was inducted into the Rock and Roll Hall of Fame in 1991, and received a Lifetime Achievement Award at last year's Grammys. Through it all, Hooker's music remained hypnotic and unchanged. His rich and sonorous voice, full of ancient hurt, coupled with a brooding, rhythmic guitar. He sang of loneliness and confusion, neither polished nor urbane. His music was raw, primal emotion. His distinctive sound influenced rock and rollers and rhythm and blues musicians. Among those whose music has drawn heavily on Hooker's style are Van Morrison, the Rolling Stones, Eric Clapton, Bruce Springsteen, Bonnie Raitt, and ZZ Top. In 1961, the then unknown Rolling Stones opened for him on a European tour. He also shared a bill that year with Bob Dylan at a club in New York. Even in the 90s, when his fame was sealed and he was widely recognized as one of the grandfathers of pop music, Hooker remained a little in awe of his own success, telling the Times of London, "People say I'm a genius, but I don't know about that." Like many post-war blues players, Hooker got cheated by one record producer after another. Hooker fought back by recording with rival producers under a slew of different names: Texas Slim, John Lee Booker, John Lee Cocker, Delta John, Birmingham Sam, and the Boogeyman, among others. Hooker's popularity grew steadily as he rode the wave of R&B and rock in the 50s into the folk boom of the 60s. Born in Clarksdale, Mississippi, in 1917, Hooker was one of 11 children born to a Baptist minister and sharecropper who discouraged his son's musical bent. His stepfather taught him to play guitar. By the time Hooker was a teenager, he was performing at local fish fries, dances, and other occasions. "I don't know what a genius is," he once said. "I know there ain't no one ever sound like me, except maybe my stepfather. You hear all the kids trying to play like B.B. King. And they ain't going to because, ooh, he's such a fine player and a very great man. But you never hear them even try and sound like John Lee Hooker." John Lee Hooker, dead at 83. And let me tell you, he's going to be missed.

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I know you could if you

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There's Huck Love, baby. 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Say, God, let me ride. God, let me go. God, let me live. 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

John Lee Hooker. Hell of a man. A couple things we heard. The 1966 version of the One Bourbon, One Scotch, One Beer. And from the best blues album in the world, Boom Boom. From Chill Out, Kiddio. Then the Huckle Up Baby, 78. See what label that was on. Doesn't say. Yeah, it's from like about 53. And then from an album called Big Band Blues, thing called My Grinding Mill. I want to read a little bit from the liner notes here that Pete Welding wrote on this. It was very interesting. In any discussion of modern blues, the name John Lee Hooker is one that looms large. From the very outset of his prolific recording career in the late 40s, he has been one of the most important and popular blues artists of the post-war period. An immediately identifiable stylist of great power and conviction, and although in the years since he has extended his musical horizon to embrace a number of facets of the popular song repertoire, as demonstrated in this collection of best-selling records originally recorded for VJ. This is recorded on Buddha, or released on Buddha in the late 60s. You know, I can tell because it says available exclusively on ITCC 4 and 8-track stereo tape cartridge. 4-track, remember those? And there's some quotes in here that are great. Now, recalling his youth in Mississippi, Hooker said, I was playing around 12. I wasn't too good, but I was picking up things. After a year or a year and a half, I thought I was good, and I was. I was singing spirituals from around through 13. When I put that down, I just started the blues. I saw Blind Lemon Jefferson one time. At that time, I wasn't even allowed out. I was about 9 years old, but it wasn't at any party that I saw him. He came to our house to see my stepfather. He was a great guitar player, Blind Lemon was. Blind Lemon, Blind Blake, Charlie Patton, all those guys. In those days, they were older fellows. I was just a little kid. I remember those three. They used to come by my stepfather's because he was a musician. I wasn't playing, but I remember seeing them. Still, my soul was in it at that age. I mean, my whole heart, soul was in that and nothing else. And he'd worked with people. By the time he left Clarksdale at 14, Hooker was already an accomplished blues musician, having learned the traditions of the area from his musician stepfather, from local guitarists James Smith and Coot Harris, and from visiting bluesmen like Jefferson, Patton, and others. He tempered his growing skills by playing at the usual backcountry social functions, house parties, dances, fish fries, summer picnics, and the like. Moving to Memphis during the Depression, he worked as an usher in a downtown movie theater and met and played with such musicians as Robert Nighthawk, Eddie Love, and Joe Willard. He moved to Cincinnati 2 years later, where he remained until 1943, when he settled in Detroit. Employment opportunities were plentiful there during the war, and Hooker found his work as a hospital orderly, later working for Dodge Motors. Inevitably, he resumed singing and playing. I was playing around Detroit in different nightclubs, he recalled. I was getting pretty good jobs then, at least I call them pretty good jobs, because to me, at the time, to play a club, I thought I was really going places. There was a lot of money floating around then, so I got pretty good bread. I had a little group, 4 pieces. I used bass, drum, piano, and another guitar, a second guitar. A talent scout for the West Coast-based Modern Records heard Hooker performing in one of these West Side taverns and arranged for a recording session. Recorded in Detroit in 1948, his first disc coupled Sally Mae and Boogie Chillin' and was an immediate success, leading to a bewildering succession of recordings
for a large number of labels, some of which were issued under a variety of pseudonyms. Quote, I did some records as Johnny Williams. I did some as Texas Slim. At that time, I was under contract to Modern Records, and I was hot as a firecracker. They would give me big money to do them some material, use a different name. Money's pretty exciting, you know. So I was Texas Slim for King, John Lee Booker for Chance and Chess and Deluxe, and Johnny Williams for Gotham and Staff. This goes on. He explains some of the nature of the blues. The blues is different from other music because of the feeling. It's something that I am a saying. It's problems, yours and mine. It's something that comes around in your life. Once in a while, you have a hard time. It's true of every race on this earth. Sometime or another, they've had tribulations. Maybe it's love affairs, or money affairs, or food, anything. Any kind of hard time. And when you sing these songs, it reaches you so deep down. In my opinion, the blues is a thing. You have the blues about something. Maybe you're broke, you're disgusted, you have bills, you're losing your home, your car, your girlfriend. That's the blues. When you got money, you're happy. Lots of clothes, it's no blues. Blues comes out of sadness, trouble, misfortune. When you lose something, a home, money, your beautiful car, well, you ain't happy behind it, and that's the blues. And really, what the blues comes from, our folk was in slavery a long time ago. Now, I don't remember that, but my great-grandparents, it's all they could do on the field or farm is moan. That's the only way they could express their mind and get a little happy to sing sad songs. It eases your mind a little bit. That's the only way they had of expressing themselves on the fields and farms. They'd be working and humming songs. The blues is different from other music because of the feeling. Hooker said he just had a lot of soul for the blues. He could express myself better, tell my story in hard times for different people than myself. And the things that you come through, the trials, the tribulations, blues explains it better. That's the words of the late John Lee Hooker. Let's hear a little bit more.

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They come in my room. 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

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That's okay. 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One of the things that I remember about him, having seen him a bunch of times and having played with him, is that John Lee could come up on stage and do a whole set right from his hip pocket. I mean, he had the things that he had done before, you know, like Boom Boom and Dimples and the whole thing. He'd remember them. He liked them. He'd remember them. He would come up, he said, I don't know, I have any words to do anything that I need. But I just come up and do it. He did it from his heart. He did it from his soul. And let me tell you, a lot of the blues players around, they're good, but they ain't no John Lee because they can't stand up on stage and just do it. I got about 10 minutes left. So I'm going to give you an example of just what I mean by just coming up and cooking it and getting up on the stage and just letting it come from inside. And so to close it out tonight, I'm going to hit the floor and a little bit higher. Rest in peace, John Lee. We'll miss you.

0: from 1971, live at the Kabuki Theater, John Lee Hooker. Hit the floor a little bit higher. John Lee Hooker, a bit of a tribute. That's the show. Thanks, everybody. See you next week. I was a bad boy. I didn't promote the other shows. Just keep it here, you know, just lock it down and take the batteries out of the remote. See you next week, everybody. 20th Century Folk coming up on the bird. Bye.
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5: 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The following is a QST. A prototype radio telescope has a milestone moment. 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
5: Radio astronomers are celebrating a milestone, the first capture of signals by a prototype radio telescope in New Mexico that will eventually succeed the very large array of the U.S. National Science Foundation. Kent Peterson, KC0DGY, has those details.
7: A proposed new antenna array being developed will be massive, consisting of 244 antennas and stretching more than 8,045 kilometers or 5,000 miles. Tests of its prototype recently attracted attention for another reason. The new next-generation Very Large Array radio antenna gathers signals for the first time. A key moment for the design that is expected to provide higher sensitivity and spatial resolution than the current system. Working alongside the 27 antennas of the VLA, it tracked the Crab Nebula and the Sun, and it observed the bright galactic nucleus known as Perseus A. The National Science Foundation's National Radio Astronomy Observatory sees promise in its ability to go beyond the capacity of the current Very Large Array. The test in the New Mexico desert was conducted in collaboration with the current VLA, which was built starting in the 1970s. Its encouraging results mark the prototype system's transition from being a project under construction to a tool capable of making independent observations and conducting astronomical testing. It is expected to form the basis for the eventual 244 antenna array. This is Kent Peterson, KC0DGY.
5: An antenna installation is always filled with promise, especially for any group involved in providing emergency communications or support for community events. There's a new antenna going up in Angelina County, Texas, and Ralph Squillace, KK6ITB, tells us what's going to happen next.
8: Members of the Deep East Texas Amateur Radio Club have been serving the community since the club's creation in 1978. They have passed crucial emergency traffic to the Angelina County Emergency Operations Center, and from there to the State Operations Center in Austin. In one of the group's most high-profile activations, hams provided support during the recovery efforts after the Columbia space shuttle broke apart upon re-entry in 2003. According to local media reports, operations are about to improve for the radio volunteers as a new antenna gets installed on the center's tower to provide local, regional, and statewide communications with new VHF, UHF, and HF capabilities. In addition to providing on-site support for major community events such as festivals and bike races, the club and its members will now be even more prepared for whatever kind of need comes its way. This is Ralph Squillace, KK6ITB.
5: Sure, the cyclists of this year's Tour de France are fast, but what's even faster than these elite athletes? HF signals being sent by numerous clubs and groups wishing the competitors well as they pass through their region starting on the 4th of July. Jeremy Boot, G4NJH, has those details.
9: The route of this year's Tour de France cycling race passes through 37 towns and cities. 10 of them are new to this legendary race that has endured since 1903. Through it all, from the start in Barcelona to the finish line on the Champs-Élysées in Paris, cyclists will be making contact with local people who will watch and cheer them on. Even if you're not near the route, you can still cheer them on by contacting any number of special event stations organised by the Réseau des Amateurs Français. Whether the cyclists are crossing a hilly or a flat region, propagation is expected to enable contact with TM00 TFR, TM40 TFR, TM42 TFR, and similar stations in many of the regions. For details of these stations, their operating modes, and diplomas available, visit the QRZ.com page for TM00 TFR. This is Jeremy Boot, G4NJH.
5: 6 months after it sent its last signal, NASA's Mars MAVEN spacecraft has ended its run in space. Travis Lisk, N3ILS, has that story.
10: Since 2013, the project known as MAVEN, for Mars Atmosphere and Volatile Evolution, was on a mission to study that planet's upper atmosphere, ionosphere, and its interactions with the Sun. The spacecraft's signal was lost on the 6th of December after a pass behind the red planet, prompting NASA to immediately begin a review of what actions the agency would take next. At a media teleconference earlier this month, officials declared MAVEN to be no longer useful and said there would be no attempts at recovering it. Although MAVEN's original mission was to last only a year, it proved useful for more than a decade beyond that period as it continued to transmit data, even serving as an antenna during the delivery of the Perseverance rover to Mars in 2020. Preliminary findings of MAVEN's failure determined that its batteries may have drained, shutting down its communication system when it emerged from its orbit behind Mars. A review board is studying the mission to discover the cause while NASA decommissions the MAVEN program and archives its data. This is Travis Lisk, N3ILS.
5: In India, a 30-year-old mother of two boys whose life has been marked by family tragedy since childhood has been returned to her village with the intervention of amateur radio operators. We hear her story from Jim Meachin, ZL2BHF.
11: Already traumatized by a number of tragic deaths in her family, a young woman suffering from mental trauma has been returned to the home village in Uttar Pradesh that she wandered away from 5 months ago in apparent confusion and grief. According to media reports, the woman, Usha Devi, had stopped talking coherently shortly before her disappearance. Usha had been troubled for most of her life by a series of deaths in her family, beginning with the incident in which her father was hit by a passing train, a death that she witnessed. Relatives told police that the recent death of her husband this year preceded her disappearance by several weeks. Like her father, her husband was fatally struck by a train in an incident she also witnessed. The Hams had been told by police that the woman had been found in the care of a shelter home for her mental trauma, where she was taken after having wandered on the streets of West Bengal for some time. The Hams connected with their contacts in Hindi-speaking regions and across several states, reaching out through numerous amateur radio networks until relatives could be located. Usha recognized family members during a video call arranged by the club. The club secretary, Ambrash Nag Biswar, VU2JFA, told Newsline in a text message that Usha returned to her village on Friday, the 12th of June. This is Jim Meachin, ZL2BHF.
5: 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The club will also be presenting the Wireless Innovation Award to someone who has developed a groundbreaking product or concept. There are also two business-related awards, the Excellence in Sales and Marketing Award and the Wireless Small Business Award. 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We are the Amateur Radio Newsline, heard on bulletin stations around the world, including the AH6LE repeater in Beaver Creek and Wilsonville, Oregon, on Sundays at 6 p.m. local time. Ham radio operators in Texas have adopted an open source service that has gained popularity among many hams running or checking into nets. Kevin Trotman, N5PRE, tells us what's happening and how you can get involved.
12: 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Keeping communications going under challenging circumstances is a specialty of this group, which comprises both the SACSI Racies and Aries teams. 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Other hams or individuals wanting to develop and run ham.live for their own activities can visit the link on GitHub that appears in the text version of this week's script at arnewsline.org. This is Kevin Trotman, N5PRE.
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13: The little Skytracker Pico balloon enjoyed a triumphant launch by Sky Academy students and the Englewood, Florida Amateur Radio Society in February. It carried the call sign N4EAR-1. And a lot of hope and ambition as it soared, communicating via APRS. That is, until it met the Category 1 storm known as Yangmi over Japan on the 2nd of June. Its journey of 153,468 miles or 24,689 kilometers ended there, 103 days and 14 hours after it had first began. There was loss, yes, but no grief. As Club President Bill Reed, K7WWR, wrote in an email to Newsline, and I quote, "It was a great week signal learning experience and a great kickoff of our STEM support of Sky Academy and a great learning experience for the students," end quote. The flight of the little balloon not only launched the school's STEM program, but the partnership with the Amateur Radio Society. From here in Florida, I'm Jim Davis, W2JKD.
5: In the world of DX, special event call sign DQ40CNP is on the air through the 11th of July, marking the 40th anniversary of the Chernobyl nuclear power plant disaster. 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The special event represents pride and loyalty to the UAE and its humanitarian values. To mark the 90th anniversary of Akashvani, also known as All India Radio, the state-owned public radio broadcaster in India, BU3YBH is active as AT90VANI until the 16th of August. The station is operating using FT8 and SSB on the 20, 15, 12, and 10-meter bands. Listen for Sarath VU2RS operating as VU4R from Port Blair in the Andaman Islands, IOTA number AS001 in July. Sereth will be active from the 22nd through the 27th of July and will participate in the RSGB Islands on the Air contest. Listen for him at other times on 40 to 10 meters, where he will be doing mainly SSB. For QSL information and other details, see the pages on QRZ.com for each of these call signs. Our final story takes us to Canada, where a broadcast radio station celebrated its 100th birthday by helping out on the amateur radio side of the radio spectrum. John Williams, VK2JJW, tells us how it happened.
14: The newest centenarian in town at the Lethbridge Senior Citizens Organization in Alberta, Canada, is attracting a lot of attention. The organization, which serves adults aged 55 and older, focuses on recreation, well-being, nutrition, and education, as well as providing support to older area residents in their homes. The new 100-year-old newcomer will be reaching out to the community, if not the world. 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The result of that partnership is the newly renamed CJOC Amateur Radio Club and Radio Room, which the commercial station is pledged to support. The Ham Club has the call sign VE6LSC. The club predates its partnership with the broadcaster. It was established under a different name in the 1970s inside the Senior Centre. Its shack is a museum of sorts, displaying vintage equipment that provides a visual narrative of radio history. This new effort, in the digital age, is anything but backward-looking. It has a promise from the commercial station that it will promote the Ham's activities through its social media channels and on-the-air coverage. CJOC-FM is also supporting training efforts to involve more people in broadcasting as well as amateur radio, as its second century of radio begins. This is John Williams, VK4JJW.
5: 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For now, with Karen Eve Murray, KD2GUT at the news desk in New York, and our news team worldwide, I'm Stephen Kinford, N8WB in Wadsworth, Ohio, saying 73. As always, we thank you for listening. Amateur Radio Newsline is copyright 2026. 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
16: CHU, Canada's official time signal on shortwave, is scheduled for shutdown later this month. Meanwhile, an amateur radio group is petitioning the NRC in Canada to reconsider the signal's shutdown. We will have the story. The FCC targets an unlicensed radio operator with a notice of unlicensed operation and a proposed $21,000 fine. The AWRL launches a new online comparison tool you can use to help decide what new rig to buy. The FCC kicks off its first spectrum auction in 4 years. The United States Space Command launches a new series of war games. AMSAT is getting ready for field day. A change in radio frequency causes drones at a show to fall out of the sky. That's an interesting story. An Ohio 100 kilowatt station is taken off the air by thieves taking down their coax line in broad daylight. We will tell you that story. And our closing story this week is entitled School is Now in Session. We will have that and a lot more for you straight ahead in this week's report.
15: These headline stories will come to you in a moment, along with this week's special features. We'll visit with Bruce Page, KK5DO, and get an update from AMSAT and what's new with all of those amateur satellites in orbit. Australia's own Ono Benshop, VK6FLAB, and Foundations of Amateur Radio returns to his Bald Yak project. This edition is entitled Soapy Audio Adventures. Our own amateur radio historian, Will Rogers, K5WLR, returns with another edition of A Century of Amateur Radio. This week, Will takes us back to the summer of 1924, which brought the first explorers to the four new shorter wavelength bands that were opened up to amateur use in July. This is part two of a three-part edition entitled DX Records and Short Wave Reflections, or The Heaviside Road to Antipode. We will stop by and visit with Bill Salyers, AJ8B, in the DX Corner, with all the latest news on D-Expeditions, DX, and upcoming contest, and much more. And we will have this month's brand new report from the Volunteer Monitoring System. That's all straight ahead as North America's premier amateur radio and technology news magazine and bulletin service. 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
22: And reporting from our amateur radio outpost in the Catskill Mountains of upstate New York, where the grass is growing uncontrolled and it looks like it'll be a great hay season here, I'm Don Hulick, K2ATJ.
23: And reporting from our news bureau in Fayetteville, Arkansas, where spring has sprung, fall has fell, summer's come, and it's hotter than usual. And I'm Will Rogers, K5WLR.
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17: The National Research Council of Canada, or NRC, has announced that the shortwave broadcasts of Canada's official time signal station, CHU, will be discontinued on June 22, 2026. John Ross, KD8IDJ, is here with all the details.
24: Including experimental time broadcast in 1923 under the callsign 9CC and then VE9OB, CHU began regular broadcast in 1938. The station broadcast on three frequencies, 3330, 7850, and 14670 kilohertz. CHU is the equivalent to WWV and WWVH time stations operated by the National Institutes of Standards and Technology in the United States, which began operating with experimental broadcast in 1919 and regular broadcast in 2026. In Canada, there has been widespread unofficial speculation as to why CHU is being shut down. The letter reached out and received this statement from Deval Patel, Technical Officer, Meteorology, National Research Council Canada, and the Government of Canada. He says the National Research Council of Canada, NRC, through its Metrology Research Centre, is responsible for maintaining and disseminating Canada's official time signal, the SI Second, and Coordinated Universal Time, UTC. Since 1970, the CHU shortwave radio service has been one of several methods used by the NRC to distribute accurate time information. On June 22, 2026, the NRC will discontinue the CHU broadcast to focus resources on its core mandate of maintaining the accuracy, reliability, and continuity of Canada's official time scale and time dissemination services. This includes supporting Canada's contribution to Coordinated Universal Time, UTC, and providing time services relied upon by millions of users and government departments for network time synchronization. While the CHU broadcast has been retired, Canadians can continue to have access to the NRC official time signal, though. The NRC web clock, the telephone talking clock, and the network time protocol NTP services. Radio Amateurs of Canada President Alan Boyd, VE3AJB, said the decision to shut down CHU is of concern. The decision to discontinue CHU time signal service is both concerning and disappointing for the amateur radio community and many others across Canada. For decades, CHU has provided a reliable national standard for time and frequency calibration, serving not only radio amateurs but also educational, scientific, and technical users. CHU is the latest Canadian station to be shut down. On March 16, 2026, Environmental Canada permanently shut down the VHF Weather Radio Canada Transmitter Network and the Hello Weather Telephone Service after exactly 50 years of continuous service. I'm John Ross, KD8IDJ.
17: WWVH broadcasts time and frequency information 24 hours per day from the island of Kauai, Hawaii. As Canada's National Amateur Radio Association, Radio Amateurs of Canada recognizes the historical and practical importance of this service and regrets the loss of a unique Canadian resource that has been a trusted part of our communications infrastructure for generations. Thanks to the National Research Council of Canada and the Radio Amateurs of Canada for their contributions to this story.
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0: The Citizen Science Investigation Organization, HAMSAI, has asked Canadian officials to halt their planned shutdown later this month of its shortwave time signal station, CHU, saying it has unique and irreplaceable value to researchers and the international scientific community. A statement on HAMSAI's website praises CHU for its longstanding role as a resource in auroral research. Its unprecedented citizen science study of the 2024 solar eclipse over North America also relied heavily on CHU's capabilities. The statement says, in part, the use of time standard beacons as ionospheric signals of opportunity dates back more than a century to the earliest days of radio science. Today, this time-tested approach is supercharged by inexpensive single-board computers, software-defined radios, and the participation of the global amateur radio and shortwave listener community, who have built a growing meta-instrument that spans the continent of North America and points beyond. HAMSAI's flagship project, the Personal Space Weather Station Network, is also closely intertwined with CHU and its remote sensing capabilities. There was no statement released in response by the recipient, Dr. Marina Gertzvov of the National Research Council.
1: An unlicensed radio operator who has been convicted of jamming a local repeater several times has just been issued yet another FCC warning. Acting on several interference complaints from amateur radio operators in California, the U.S. Federal Communications Commission had issued a warning to a radio operator who has a long history of unlicensed, disruptive, and illegal transmissions on a local repeater. The FCC sent a notice of unlicensed operation in late May to Jack Gerritsen of Bell, California, saying that in March, agents with direction-finding equipment had verified reports of his 2-meter transmission on a local repeater. The FCC said the agents heard him make statements over the air using a phrase, "Jack is back," identifying himself. Over the past 2 decades, Gerritsen's encounters with the legal system and FCC have landed him in court and prison. He received a 1-year sentence in 2000 following his conviction in state court of interfering with the Highway Patrol's radio system. Upon his release, he took and passed his technician-level exam, receiving the amateur radio call sign KG6IRO. The FCC revoked the license grant days later. In November 2001, after realizing Gerritsen had been convicted of public safety interference and that the license was granted mistakenly, according to various reports, he remained on the air presence despite that. FCC records show he was later sent a forfeiture order of $21,000 for interfering with Coast Guard auxiliary communications with a sailing vessel in distress. He was convicted in September of 2006 at the age of 70 for malicious interference with radio and unlicensed transmissions. He was fined and sentenced to 7 years in prison. The latest notice from the FCC, dated May 28th, gives him 10 days to respond and orders him to immediately halt all transmissions.
2: The ARRL is pleased to introduce a new member benefit, the QST Product Review Comparison Database. With all the details on this exciting new offering, we go to League Headquarters, where John Ross, KD8IDJ, has this special report.
3: This online tool makes it easier to compare amateur radio transceivers, receivers, amplifiers, and transmitters by allowing users to sort and filter equipment based on their own selection criteria. This tool, introduced by the ARRL Lab, offers a familiar experience for anyone who has shopped online in recent years, said ARRL Laboratory Manager George Spada, W1GKS. For decades, the lab has been making standardized measurements that are publicized in QST product reviews. And while those reviews have long been available online, finding and comparing products often required knowing exactly what you were looking for. The new database makes it much easier to discover and evaluate equipment based on the characteristics that matter most to you. The tool has a lot of flexibility in the ways that you can sort data. Options include sorting the product by name, chronologically, from newest to oldest, published, and alphabetically. And whether you're purchasing your first radio or considering an upgrade to your current station, the QST Product Review Comparison Database provides an objective, data-driven, customizable way to evaluate equipment. A companion guide explaining the various measurements and specifications is also planned to help members better understand the technical data when making an informed purchasing decision. I'm John Ross, KD8IDJ.
2: The comparison database includes ARRL lab-tested devices in previously listed categories dating back to 2012. Users can apply filters to narrow results to specific types of equipment and then sort products using select specifications and laboratory measurements. Multiple products can be selected and compared side by side, making it easier to evaluate options before making a purchase decision. The data columns can be sorted by performance, metric, and columns can easily be rearranged to display information in the order most useful to the user. If you know the name of the device you'd like to view, there is a search field available as well. When two or more products are selected for comparison, the results open in a new browser tab, allowing users to keep their place in the main database. To access this new member benefit, log into the ARRL website and visit compare.arrl.org.
4: FCC Chairman Brendan Carr today welcomed the start of the first FCC spectrum auction in 4 years. The AWS-3 auction will offer 200 5G-grade spectrum licenses that laid fallow for more than a decade. The license areas included in this auction are home to over 100 million consumers across 48 states, two U.S. territories, and the Gulf of America. They include major markets like New York, Chicago, Boston, Tampa, and Charlotte. Bidding in the AWS auction, formally designated as Auction 113, began this morning. The auction makes available spectrum licenses in the 1,695 to 1,710 MHz, 1,755 to 1,780 MHz, and 2,155 to 2,180 MHz bands. The auction makes over 1.4 billion MHz population available for auction, a metric calculated by multiplying the bandwidth by the population covered by the licenses. The auction started today utilizes rules the Commission proposed and adopted last year. The licenses made available had been auctioned in 2014 for commercial use, but were the subject of defaults or bid withdrawals. As a result, these 200 licenses were unsold in the prior auction, and the spectrum has remained in the FCC's inventory ever since. Today's auction will put those spectrum licenses to productive use. The proceeds from this auction will fund the FCC's Secure and Trusted Communications Networks Reimbursement Program, commonly known as RIP and Replace, which seeks to remove untrustworthy technology from U.S. communications networks. The FCC's Build America agenda is putting in the work to free up airwaves and restore the country's leadership in wireless.
1: The Suffolk County, New York legislature has designated June as Amateur Radio Month. The effort included members and officers of the Suffolk County Radio Club, Radio Central Amateur Radio Club, Great South Bay Amateur Radio Club, Long Island Mobile Amateur Radio Club, and the Beconic Amateur Radio Club. The Suffolk County Radio Club recently hosted an Amateur Radio Day event where local town and county legislators and community members saw amateur radio in action. Demonstrations featured WinLink, HF, VHF, UHF, Meshtastic, and software-defined radio operating without relying on traditional infrastructure, showcasing the capabilities of both everyday and emergency off-grid communications.
5: The Radio Society of Great Britain exams team has published a new mock exam paper for foundation and intermediate levels. There are three for each level, and you can find them on the RSGB website at rsgb.org/mock-exams. These take into account all the changes to the UK syllabus and exam question bank, which has been made since the last sets of mock exam papers were published. The exams team reminds us that mock papers for the full level, in fact, the entire full license question bank, are available online. Candidates and trainers can create their own full-level mock papers using questions at the rsgb.org exam questions site. In other news from the RSGB, they'll be running a practical and thought-provoking workshop for radio amateurs, makers, and home constructors who want to understand what AI really is, what it's good for, and where it can go wrong, and why it matters. The session will run during the RSGB convention on both Saturday the 10th and Sunday the 11th of October.
6: The Santa Barbara Wireless Foundation announced that Kenneth Smith, AA7KS, a senior at the Valley Christian Academy, was selected as the 2026 recipient of its annual $1,000 scholarship, awarded to an outstanding local high school graduate who plans to pursue higher education in the fields of science, technology, engineering, or mathematics. Smith is graduating with a 4.0 GPA and plans to study chemical engineering at Oregon State University in the fall. He holds an amateur radio extra class license and is an active student on campus and in the community, and has been a member of the Satellite Amateur Radio Club, W6AB, for more than 3 years. He also restarted Northern Santa Barbara County Amateur Radio Emergency Services in Santa Maria and acted as the organization's emergency coordinator. This scholarship will help me attend Oregon State University, which is an extremely highly rated school for chemistry and chemical engineering, said Smith. I will have access to high-quality education and training as an engineer while still being close enough to fulfill my responsibilities in taking care of my parents' farm for them. Brian Milburn, the president and CEO of the Santa Barbara Wireless Foundation, said the search is always on looking for talented students. We look for students who have the potential to turn technical skills into service for their community, said Milburn. Kenneth doesn't just show that potential. He's already acted on it. We're proud to support his pathway into higher education. The Santa Barbara Wireless Foundation is a nonprofit public benefit organization that develops and supports wireless telecommunications technologies in support of the public safety, emergency communications, community service, and scientific research in the Santa Barbara region. The foundation supports local amateur radio activities and services through the Santa Barbara Amateur Radio Club, an ARRL-affiliated club.
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0: It is the beginning of the new month, and it's time for this month's edition of the Volunteer Monitoring Report. The Volunteer Monitor Program is a joint initiative between the ARRL and the FCC to enhance compliance in the amateur radio service. This is this month's activity report of the VM program. Technician operators in Michigan, Oregon, Utah, and Connecticut were issued advisory notices for 40-meter FT8 operation, a band on which technicians have no FT8 privileges but are allowed CW operation. Technician operators in Illinois, California, and Colorado were issued advisory notices for 20-meter FT8 operation, a band on which technicians have no privileges. An advisory notice was issued to an operator in Indiana concerning his operation on an expired license. An operator in Colorado was issued a commendation for outstanding operation in the America 250 special event. His operation was efficient and courteous and complied exactly with the FCC's identification requirements for special events. A new automated FT4 FT8 monitoring system has begun generating incident reports. The new system appears to be very effective and fair in continuously monitoring data frequencies to ensure that operators have the proper license for the band on which they are using FT4 and FT8. An operator in Texas was issued an advisory notice concerning operating a repeater on an expired license. The matter was resolved informally by telephone. Retail chain stores in Appleton and Neenah, Wisconsin were issued advisory notices concerning unlicensed operation on 430.225 MHz, which is allocated to the amateur radio service. An operator in Texas was issued an advisory notice concerning wide signals and splatter on 14.213 MHz. The signals extended from 24.210 to 24.219 MHz. A repeater owner in California was cautioned about allowing non-amateurs in a volunteer watch group to use the repeater in non-emergency situations. Technician operators in Indiana and North Carolina were issued advisory notices concerning FT8 operations on 20 and 40 meters. Technicians have no operating authority on 20 meters and only CW authority on 40 meters. This was the first use of the new automated FT8 monitoring system established for the VM program to continuously monitor data frequencies. An operator in Vermont was issued a commendation for excellence in CW operation. An operator in Mississippi received a commendation for extra efforts to find a frequency for a W1AW-4 America 250 operation. An operator in Florida, meanwhile, received a commendation for exceptional efficiency and courtesy during a Parks on the Air activation. There were two meetings with the FCC Enforcement Bureau concerning enforcement issues on 7.200 MHz. A presentation on the VM program was given in person to the Forsyth Amateur Radio Club in Winston-Salem, North Carolina, and one FCC meeting concerning continuing enforcement issues on the 40-meter SSB bands. The totals for this month's monitoring were 1,964 hours on HF frequencies and 2,560 hours on VHF frequencies and above, for a total of 4,524 hours. We thank Volunteer Monitor Program Administrator Riley Hollingsworth, K4ZDH, for this report.
1: The following story was written by Alan Boyd, VE3AJB, President, Radio Amateurs of Canada. Radio Amateurs of Canada has received the news that RAC Vice President Brent Taylor, VY2HF, became a silent key on May 21 at the age of 66. Brent was first licensed in 1984 as VE1APG and received his partial HF privileges 6 months later. 1 year later, he passed his advanced exam and obtained the call sign VE1JH, a call he used for more than 20 years. Brent was widely respected for his dedication to amateur radio and his strong belief in supporting amateur radio organizations. He helped grow the amateur radio community in the Charlottetown area as an organizer and instructor for the Charlottetown Amateur Radio Club's Basic Amateur Course. Brent was a member of the Radio Amateurs of Canada, the Charlottetown Amateur Radio Club, the International Repeater Group, New Brunswick, the Amateur Radio Relay League, Radio Society of Great Britain, AMSAT, the National Radio Club, and the Canadian International DX Club. Outside of amateur radio, Brent worked for the Federal Department of Veterans Affairs as acting manager and responsible of the database that holds the Veterans Affairs client information. Prior to that, he served 10 years as a member of the Veterans Review and Appeal Board. Earlier in his career, Brent worked as an educator, a radio broadcaster, a newspaper columnist, and served one term as a member of the Legislative Assembly of New Brunswick. Over the years, Brent served the amateur radio community in many leadership roles. He was a past president of the Fredericton Amateur Radio Club and the New Brunswick Amateur Radio Association. He was also involved with the Canadian Amateur Radio Federation and the Canadian Radio Relay League prior to their merger. In September of 2020, Brent was appointed as a trustee of the Canadian Amateur Radio Hall of Fame, representing Prince Edward Island for a 3-year term. Brent and I were elected and appointed as president and vice president in November of 2024. As a former vice president myself, I had ideas about the direction I wanted to take the REC, and it was Brent who helped guide me in many decisions. He was my rock within the organization, someone I could always bounce ideas off, and he would honestly tell me whether I was heading in the right direction. We were a team. I knew Brent always had my back, and he knew I had his. We recently returned from Ottawa, where we worked together at the headquarters discussing plans and ideas for the coming year. His death has come as a tremendous shock and represents a deep personal and organizational loss, not only of a trusted colleague, but a close friend. Brent Taylor, VY2HF, will never be forgotten by amateur radio and by everyone who had the privilege of knowing him. 7-3, Alan Boyd, VE3AJB, President, Radio Amateurs of Canada. On a personal note, Brent was an anchor for This Week in Amateur Radio during our early years when we distributed by satellite. He played an important part in the history of our news service. We're sorry to learn of his passing.

FM transmission line being snapped and cleared in broad daylight, he couldn't quite believe what he was hearing. The alleged perpetrator, Paul Crisp of Catlettsburg, according to WSAZ-TV's reporting, had severed the main transmission line leading up to the broadcast tower of 93.7 WDGG-FM, a 100,000-watt country-formatted FM station licensed to Ashland, Kentucky, which goes by the moniker The Dog. Kerdner isn't sure how the suspect is still alive. He was lucky in that he didn't die. He was unlucky that he got caught, Kerdner said. The cable crosses a bridge from the transmitter building and then runs up the tower located on Musser Lane in Catlettsburg, and Kerdner said the thief cut all of it. Crisp, according to Kerdner, allegedly dragged the heavy line down to his house, only a few hundred yards over a hill from the tower site, and had already cut it into smaller sections, presumably in an attempt to scrap the copper out of the wire. Kerdner suspected the perpetrator must have scoped out the theft in advance, including disabling the site's video surveillance system prior to cutting the lines. WSAZ reported there was also a copper theft at the same site on May 23rd. It was definitely well thought out, he said. The Boyd County, Kentucky Sheriff's Office later obtained a search warrant, discovered the cut-up transmission line in his yard, and obtained a warrant for Crisp's arrest. WSAZ said Crisp was apprehended after a short pursuit by deputies and charged with second-degree fleeing or evading police, among other offenses. WDGG was left with its Class C 1FM signal off the air. Kerdner said the station is currently operating at heavily reduced power, around 10 watts, utilizing both a backup transmitter and an auxiliary antenna. WDGG's damaged transmission line itself, Kerdner noted, is of an unusual size. Because the lines contain pressurized gases, simply splicing the cut pieces back together introduces a risk of gas leaks. As a result, Kerdner is seeking to source an alternative route. Total repair costs, he estimates, are somewhere between $70,000 and $100,000, as the line can run as much as $160 per foot. Adkins is spearheading the recovery efforts, putting together cost estimates and coordinating with the station's insurance company. He comes from a lineage of engineering. Adkins' late father, Virgil, was a longtime chief engineer for Daystar Television Networks. He's been a godsend working through all of this, Kerdner said of his director of engineering. The station's tower climbing crew is on notice, and Kerdner hopes to have a direct transmission path installed and operational by June 5th, though he emphasized that it will take more time to resume at full broadcast power. Kerdner and Adkins are also still unclear if the main antenna itself suffered electrical or physical damage from the incident. WDGG is one of seven stations operated by Kerdner's group. He's been moved by the response in and around Huntington, Ashland, and beyond. Because we're locally owned, listeners see this as a community business that's been attacked, Kerdner said. At church services on Sunday, for example, he had several congregation members come up to him to offer their support. Even if they aren't around-the-clock listeners, he explained, they see the stations active around the tri-state area. Kerdner stations offer a weekly street promotion, 9th Street Live, which transforms a block of downtown Huntington, West Virginia, into a Friday night of live music and food from local vendors. WDGG is also running the 22nd annual Dog Dazzle from Huntington's Harris Riverfront Park this July 3rd, which features plenty of patriotic fireworks. It draws approximately 15,000 people each year, Kerdner said, with West Virginia-based artists in conjunction with both local, county, and city governments. It just benefits everybody, and I think that was one of the reasons people were so sympathetic to us on what has happened, Kerdner said. They're very familiar with our promotional events. Kerdner is not sure if the incident could have been prevented, but he warns even FM station owners. A copper theft, rendering your station completely off the air, can happen any place, any time. Criminal intent is hard to avoid, he said.
Looking back, Kerdner may have sought to have a

0: around 200 feet of transmission line available. Easier said than done because of the unusual size, he added.
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0: Hello and welcome to the DX Corner for your weekly dose of DX. I'm Bill, AJB. As we normally do, let's start with some updates on upcoming DXpeditions. First, we have 6 Oscar from Somalia. Oscar November 5 Uniform Radio says that the 6 Oscar 6 X-ray team is now complete as they welcome Paul N6 PSE and PA7 DX, who bring experience and enthusiasm. They depart from Ethiopia March 13th for Hargeisa, then on to Barara as their operational site and expect to be active officially on February 15, 2027. For 12 days, they will be on the air 24 hours a day. The major challenges are the logistics, transportation, setup, reliable power, and good propagation. That's a tough part of the world, so good luck to them. Next, we have an update on the ongoing operation at the South Shetland Islands, which is Victor Papa Zero Stroke Hotel. Hotel Fox Zero Papa Alpha Sierra says, quote, "The power of nature has shown its face," end quote, with 78 mile per hour winds, which destroyed the mast and the antennas were damaged. So the work on them was temporarily suspended due to the weather. At last report, the wind was down to 45 miles per hour. Op Rafale, Sierra Quebec 4 Oscar, is at Arctowski, the Polish Antarctic station on King George Island, until October of this year. So you'll have a good chance to get them in the log. The following DX information comes from Bernie, W3UR, editor of the Daily DX, the Weekly DX, and the How's DX column in QST. If you would like a free 2-week trial of the Daily DX, your only source of real-time DX information, just drop me a note at thedxmentor@gmail.com, and I'll fix you up. From Rwanda, which is 9 X-ray, we have this. Alan, Fox 8 Fox Uniform Alpha, is active holiday style as 9 X-ray 5 Kilo Mike from Kigali, Rwanda, until June 13th. He operates CW sideband and digital modes on all HF bands with possible 160-meter activity depending on local conditions. His station has a hex beam, dipoles, and verticals. From Juan Fernandez Island, which is 3 Golf Zero Zulu, we have this, quote, "Here's a 10-day update. 10 days after the start of the DXpedition, I have reached 15,000 QSOs across different bands and modes from 160 through 10 meters. The first contact was made on 160 FT8 with Papa Yankee 2 Kilo Mike. Immediately afterwards, several signals began appearing on the waterfall, mainly from Europe and North America. This antenna setup provides full coverage from 160 through 10 meters. The weather conditions on the island have been excellent, with temperatures ranging from 15 degrees C to 21 degrees C, and a light breeze throughout the day in general. It has been very pleasant. Keeping an eye to the low bands, remember to look for 3 Golf Zero Zulu as we are on the air, and they're doing a great job. Alberto, Victor Radio 2 X-ray Alpha November, is now QRV as XX9 Tango X-ray November from Macau until June 9th. Single sideband CW and FT8 on all bands 160 through 6, quote, with a special focus on North America, end quote. He says he will attempt single sideband on 80 meters and maybe some 160. And you can QSL XX9 TXN to Italy Victor 3 Sierra Kilo Bravo. Olafor, Tango Fox 1 Oscar Lima, and his wife will be on Boa Vista Island, Cape Verde, from June 12th to June 23rd for a 10-day stay. During this time, he will be active on FT8 and FT4 on 80 through 6 meters under the call sign of Delta 4 Oscar Lima. Chris, Victor Kilo 2 Charlie Japan Radio, operating as 3 Delta 2 Charlie Japan Radio, is operating holiday style until June 9th around Nadi in the Fiji Islands, with possible short visits to a few outlier islands. He is operating mostly 20 meters, probably using FT8 when time and conditions allow, with modest power of between 30 and 50 watts, and a vertical or simple dipole depending on the location. As he is traveling light and prioritizing family time, this will be a casual trip with some radio activity rather than a full DXpedition. Logs will most likely be uploaded after the trip due to limited internet access. Casimir, Delta Lima 2 Sugar Bravo Yankee, is QRV from Zanzibar as 5 Hotel 1 Kilo Bravo until June 12th. He will be QRV from the Seychelles Islands as Sugar 79 Stroke Delta Lima 2 Sugar Bravo Yankee from September 11th to the 21st, so a few months from now. He says that the Zanzibar trip is a follow-up on his celebration last April of 50 years of radio amateur, but with a better location and better antennas. He will use an ICOM IC7300 with an amplifier and vertical antenna. I have an update from the Victor Julia to Lima team, which is on Lord Howe Island. Quote, we arrived here safely on Monday, June 1st, and by 6 p.m. we had all three stations up and running, two Flex Radio Aurora 520Ms and a trusty old IC7000 dedicated for FT8. Antennas are a DX Commander and an 80-meter doublet, with a second short vertical for the IC7000. Bands are planned as 80 through 10 meters CW sideband and FT8. Today, there was an M-class flare, which depressed conditions noticeably, but we're hopeful the impact will pass this evening. We have the benefit of the Iona sound on Norfolk Island, and it confirmed that the muff dropped to below 7 megahertz. Even on 7 megahertz, conditions into Japan and North America have been very disappointing this evening. And a first for our team, we're using ClubLog Livestream. Check it out if you haven't used it before. It's a great way to see what bands we are on and who we are working, not to mention getting near real-time confirmation of your QSO. If you need, or just want, Lord Howe Island in your log, continue to listen out for us. We're here until 14th June, running three stations. And that's 73 from Chris, Victor Kilo 3, Quebec Bravo. Sierra Uniform 8, Sierra Oscar Sierra, or SU8SOS, is an Egyptian amateur radio society activity focused on emergency communications, public demonstrations, and training for licensed operators and young volunteers to support relief, rescue, and community service during emergencies and disasters. The SU8SOS team will be active until June 10th on sideband FT8 Foxhound across all HF bands with QSL management by VE1AYM. More details, updates, and event photos are available on QRZ.com on the SU8SOS page. We have an update from Easter Island, Charlie Echo Zero Yankee. From June 20 to the 27th, the CE3YMR Manu will be active from Rapa Nui, which is Easter Island, under the call sign of 3 Golf Zero Yankee Mike. The focus will be on 6, 30, and 40-meter bands, with possible activity on 10, 20, and 60, depending on propagation. Operations will use FT8 and single sideband modes. Although this takes place during a family vacation, the goal is to maximize contacts for the worldwide DX community during this second activation from the island. 5 Hotel, Tanzania. Echo Alpha 5, Juliet Victor Whiskey. Alex is QRV is 5 Hotel 3 Victor Whiskey from Tanzania and Zanzibar Island until June 10th. This will be a holiday-style operation from various locations around Zanzibar Island and Tanzania. Activity is expected daily between 1530 and 1700 UTC, subject to travel plans and propagation conditions. Operations will be mainly on 20 meters with possible activity on 40 using single sideband. QSL will be available via QRZ Log, EQSL, and the Bureau. From the Maldives, which is A Quebec, we get this. A Quebec 7 Mike Lima will be active from Mbudu Island, Maldives, June 7th to June 14th. The operator is LU8 Mike India Lima Ivan, and he plans a holiday-style operation mainly on 20 through 6-meter bands with possible 40 meters using FT8 and single sideband. This week, the DX Mentor podcast will feature a discussion with Bill, W4WV, who is the president of the Guantanamo Bay Amateur Radio Club. You can learn a lot about Guantanamo Bay, their members, as well as the relationship they have with Cuba. Check it out and let me know what you think. If you have questions or you need information, just drop me a note at thedxmentor@gmail.com. Until next week, this is Bill, AJB, saying 7-3, and thanks to my ex-YL Karen for her love and support. I hope to hear you in the pileups. Have a great DX week.
1: Senator Ted Cruz, in a strong pre-Memorial Day message, publicly highlighted the critical role that amateur radio service volunteers play during disasters, praising and thanking ham radio operators who provide essential communications when storms and emergencies knock out power and cellular networks and communities are cut off. Here with more details on Senator Cruz's message, we go to John Ross, KD8IDJ, who files this report from League Headquarters.
2: Senator Ted Cruz is praising amateur radio operators for their role in emergency preparedness and disaster response. In a recent video message, Cruz thanked hams for providing critical communications when storms and emergencies knock out power, cellular service, and internet connectivity. Cruz said that when communities are cut off, it's hams who step forward to reconnect people when it matters most. He pointed to the response from hams serving their communities during past disasters, including last year's devastating flooding in central Texas that swept through Camp Mystic. As the nation enters another summer storm season, Cruz said the role of amateur radio remains as important as ever. Ready to respond, ready to serve, and ready to make a difference. Senator Cruz is chairman of the Senate Committee on Commerce, Science, and Transportation. His comments came as ARRL continues its nationwide advocacy effort supporting the Amateur Radio Emergency Preparedness Act. The bipartisan legislation would help amateur radio operators install and maintain effective outdoor antennas at homes where private land use restrictions might otherwise prohibit them. The goal is to ensure communities maintain resilient emergency communications during disasters. ARRL's grassroots campaign has now generated more than 155,000 letters to members of Congress. ARRL Legislative Committee Chairman and West Gulf Coast Division Director John Robert Stratton, N5AUS, said Senator Cruz's public comments are evidence that support for amateur radio continues to grow on Capitol Hill. To join the ARRL letter-writing campaign to support the act, visit www.arrl.org/HOA. Senator Cruz's video message can be viewed on the ARRL HQ YouTube channel.
3: I'm John Ross, KD8IDJ.
1: He emphasized that as the nation prepares for yet another summer storm season, ham radio's role remains just as vital as ever, stating that while future emergencies will come, Senator Cruz pointed out that so would amateur radio, ready to respond, ready to serve, and to make a difference. He ended his statements thanking ham radio for its courage and commitment, noting that amateur radio's work strengthens our communities. His comments also reflect growing congressional recognition of the value amateur radio operators bring to communities across the country. ARRL, the National Association for Amateur Radio, continues to advocate for legislation that protects and strengthens amateur radio's role in emergency preparedness and public service communications. The most recent proof that those efforts have and are increasing congressional support for amateur radio is evidenced by the decision of Chairman Cruz to publicly share his personal views on the value and importance of amateur radio to the nation, Stratton said.
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0: Foundations of Amateur Radio. Previously, I've talked about a piece of software called Soapy Audio. It's part of the toolkit called Soapy SDR, which in turn is part of a whole ecosystem called the Pothos Framework, coordinated by Pothosware, founded by Josh Bloom. I'm mentioning this for two reasons. First, to give credit to Josh and the many contributions he has made to the software-defined radio ecosystem, and second, to indicate that there's several moving parts here. Soapy Audio is a module that connects an audio device, like a microphone or speaker, more on that in a moment, to a tool called Soapy SDR. This allows you to connect to that device, either directly or over the network, from within any Soapy-compatible SDR tool, like Cubic SDR, SDR Angel, Qwisk, and SDR++, to name a few. Said differently, you can use the Soapy Audio module to pretend that your sound card is a software-defined radio, and use the associated SDR tools to use it. While interesting in and of itself, the idea comes into focus if you consider that you could connect your analog radio to the sound card, and now you have actual radio frequencies coming into your card, which you can use as an SDR. This works because Soapy Audio also includes hamlib support, which in turn means that you can send commands like set the frequency or set the mode to your radio using hamlib. Better yet, if you do this within your SDR software, all this happens behind the scenes. Now, before I dig in too much more, I mentioned a microphone and speaker. When you connect your radio to a computer, the microphone, or line-in socket, is used to receive audio from the radio. It leaves the radio and enters the computer via the microphone and gives you the ability to receive audio. 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Right now, I see no evidence that Soapy Audio supports the ability to transmit, and the ecosystem overview shows the module in a different location than the other radio modules. It might well transpire that none of this is going to work long term, but the point of this is to learn how it works and to get an understanding of how data flows back and forth. Ideally, I'd end up with a module that would integrate into GNU Radio using the existing Soapy SDR integration, but I'm nowhere near that, and my ongoing computing challenges keep banging me in the face, so small steps. If you're not quite sure how this is supposed to work, your radio is connected to your computer using audio in and out, as well as a serial or USB connection. The computer is running Soapy Audio, which uses hamlib to control the radio, and uses Soapy SDR to send and receive both control and radio signals through a tool called Soapy Server, which I think will all run on a cheap Raspberry Pi, which in turn is connected to the network to another more beefy computer running GNU Radio and the Soapy SDR module, allowing you to both control the radio over the network as well as receive and transmit. Well, at least that's the plan. In order to bring that grand idea closer to fruition, I've just spent the past 2 days putting together a set of instructions, in the form of a Docker file, to attempt to help make that happen. I'll note up front that this is a work in progress, and there were plenty of trips to the local yak shaving compound to sharpen my blades, but I think by now you'll understand that this is par for the course. I'm sharing all this with you because in amateur radio, and in any complex endeavour, progress is made by making small incremental improvements. We're up to the 19th, or 20th if you count the introduction of my Bold Yak series, and so far I have only very little tangible assets to show you. I suspect that this is going to be the case for some time to come. Perhaps my journey should be viewed as a way to pursue the things you're interested in and document your progress along the way, rather than a journey towards a product that you can install tomorrow morning after you've had your morning coffee. If all that made your head explode, don't worry, you're in good company. I embarrassed myself in front of all the ham sci community the other day when I proposed to use a spectrogram to capture and understand ionosonde data rather than raw IQ. I still don't know what I was thinking. I'm Ono, Victor Kilo 6, Foxtrot Lima Alpha Bravo.
1: The Fort Myers Amateur Radio Club and the Lee County Amateur Radio Emergency Service in Florida are preparing now for ARRL Field Day. The 24-hour event will begin at noon on Saturday, June 27th, 2026, and run continuously until noon on Sunday, June 28th at the North Fort Myers Community Park. Both clubs are aware that when severe weather hits or a hurricane strikes Florida, the state's digital infrastructure, cell towers, fiber optic internet, and power grids often fail due to high winds, catastrophic storm surges, and prolonged blackouts. In those critical moments, when conventional networks go completely dark, amateur radio operators step in, serving as the ultimate off-grid communications safety net to bridge the gap and save lives. ARRL Field Day is the most popular on-the-air amateur radio event in the U.S. and Canada, drawing over 31,000 participants annually, and the Fort Myers clubs are not alone preparing for disasters. Field Day is a great opportunity for all amateur clubs to get involved. This year's Field Day theme is Amateur Radio, a national resource, and combined with the ARRL Year of the Club, it provides the perfect opportunity for radio clubs to set up stations in public places to demonstrate ham radio science, skill, and service to our communities and nation. As an added incentive for anyone participating in the ARRL year-long America's 250 Worked All States Award, contacts made with ARRL-affiliated radio clubs anytime this year, including during Field Day, will count towards the America 250 Worked All States Affiliated Club Endorsement. Check out those details at ARRL.org/America250. All of the information you need to get started can be found on the Field Day webpage, including how to join the ARRL Field Day Facebook group, where you can share your plans, tips, and tricks for a successful field day.
2: In Australia, the Sydney drone shows are canceled for now after a malfunction saw 89 drones fall into the harbor. The drone's show operator says a change in radio frequency caused 89 drones to fall into the harbor around Cockle Bay. The incident occurred not long into the Starbound show when almost 90 drones began falling out of formation and into the harbor. Operator Sky Magic said the 89 drones landed in the water after an unforeseen change in the radio frequency environment, which compromised positional accuracy and triggered emergency landings. This anomaly caused a number of drones in the fleet to enact fail-safe landing procedures in response to compromised positional accuracy, their statement read. The Australian Transportation Safety Bureau has opened an investigation. Destination NSW CEO Karen Jones confirmed there was no deliberate interference and praised the functioning of exclusion zones.
3: On June 12, 2026, the Japan Amateur Radio League will mark the 100th anniversary of its founding. There's a lot to be said about being 100 years old, and in Japan, amateur radio operators plan to say plenty on behalf of amateur radio, which is about to reach its centennial. This year and next year are milestone years for ham radio operators in Japan. The Japan Amateur Radio League marks its 100th anniversary this month, and the issuing of the Japan call sign Juliet X-ray Alpha X-ray to Japan's first licensed amateur radio station marks its own centennial next year. In September 1927, Juliet X-ray Alpha X-ray went on the air as an experimental shortwave radio telegraph and telephone station. Now, hams are setting aside the next 16 months to mark both moments in history. A full range of commemorative activities are planned from this month through September 30th, 2027. Operating activities, awards, and both the 2026 and 2027 Tokyo Ham Fairs, the world's largest ham radio event, are part of the plans, along with a commemorative publication and opening ceremony. So turn your attention and maybe your antennas towards Japan. Things are about to start happening. More information is available on the web at 100th.jarl.org.
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0: Welcome to the 53rd segment of Ham Radio History, a century of amateur radio. Ham's organizations, events, inventions. I'm Will Rogers, K5WLR. With our gratitude to Chris Cadella, W2PA, for allowing us to use his website for these segments, we bring you this, the next chapter of Ham Radio History. DX Records and Shortwave Reflections, or the Heaviside Road to the Antipode. This is part two of this segment. On 8 December, the Haverford College, Pennsylvania chess team played a game via amateur radio with a team from Oxford that had traveled 70 miles to the home of Marcuse at G2NM. U3OT hosted the Haverford side. It was not the first chess game played on the air, but was certainly the first international one. Haverford had previously played chess with a group at the City College of New York. The two stations tested conditions at various wavelengths, finally arriving at sufficient reliability on 85 meters. The game did not conclude, but went for 5.5 hours and 11 moves for each side, at which point the two sides agreed to continue in January. Warner wondered whether Godley ever thought that just a few years after his memorable visit to England, we would be playing 5.5 hour chess matches across the puddle. International QSOs were now occurring nightly between all continents, all in the wavelength range of 75 to 100 meters, still only a small step beyond the previous year's work. UK and NZ stations, now in regular contact at dawn and dusk, respectively, reported that it was easier than contacting the US and attributed that to the antipodal effects rather than the as yet unknown gray line propagation. It also implied that the signals were going via the long path, throwing most common held notions of DX limits out the window. This alone should have ended all the talk about antipodes. With thus auspicious a curtain rise, who can say what this season has in store for us? Apparently there is no end to the possibilities. Just think, we haven't plumbed the shorter wavebands yet, wrote Warner. What he referred to as shorter wavelengths were still largely a mystery. Recent tests demonstrated that 220 miles could be covered on 40 meters in daylight, something not possible on any other wavelength, as far as was known, making the band very interesting to experimenters. Referring to 20 and 5 meters as extremely short wavelengths, at this point they were touted as being free from interference and nothing more. To encourage amateurs to explore new allocations, the ARRL established awards for experimental operation, one for each new band. The rules emphasize low-power operation and limited transmitters to using a single tube rated at 5 watts. Because directly measured power was not yet easy to do, the rule was based solely on tube specifications. If you bent the rules, you risked burning out an expensive piece of equipment. The contest period, it was called that despite being billed as an experiment, would run nearly 4 months from 1 February to 25 May 1925. It was not fully QSO-based as contests are today. Contests mattered, of course, and counted in the score, but the event was more of a test, like the transatlantics, where one-way communications were the main objective. Any given transmission would be counted for the contest only when a receiving station confirmed it by letter, telegram, or postcard and agreed with the submitted transmission log. An entry consisted of complete logs and confirmations of transmissions, diagrams and photographs of the station, and a notarized sworn affidavit attesting to adherence to the rules. Excessively long CQing or other such calls could disqualify an entrant as would violating any of the rules. A 40-meter award, the Cooper Cup, was sponsored by J.C. Cooper of Atlanta, and 20 and 5-meter ARRL Cups were sponsored by the league itself. The announcement offered very little description of what would constitute a winning entry, but experimentation was the key. Cruz emphasized that although QST had been publishing information about how to operate below 100 meters, the league had no monopoly on ideas. The way to get somewhere in this shortwave business is not to trail after someone else, but to make a trail of your own, he wrote. The 20-meter test results were encouraging, despite a general lack of adherence to the schedules. While no nighttime signals got much further than about 100 miles, daylight QSOs were plentiful. Among the best were a QSO between Hoffman 9EK in Madison, Wisconsin, and Reinhardt's at 1XAM, who worked each other until signals dropped out around 4:40 p.m. Eastern Time. 6AJF had copied the entire QSO from California, too. Since it was about 2.5 years past the solar minimum, they may have randomly hit a particularly quiet string of nights for their test. A few days later, the pair made contact again, this time decreasing power to a very low level, 8.5 and 16 watts. On the heels of his QSO with 9EK, Reinhardt's worked 6TS on 20 for 14 consecutive days. They worked each other on 40 meters at night on those same days, also something new. It was all done with standard circuits, no trickery. It was just the latest demonstration of the usefulness of the short waves. Reinhardt was also the first to cross the Atlantic on 20 in a QSO with G5LF. But as amazed as they were with 20 meters, they did not yet grasp the band's full potential. While the tests had provided brilliant proof that 20 meters is one of the most useful waves we have, they prematurely proclaimed the utter worthlessness of the band at night. William H. Schick, 2MU, had been listening on 40 meters from his Brooklyn home for some time, logging mostly harmonics. On 2 January 1925, he heard 6TS in Santa Monica and thought it was yet another harmonic until 6TS signed his call and added 40 meters to his identification. Such was the pervasiveness of harmonic generation. Using his one-tube Hartley oscillator feeding a 50-foot-long T-antenna strung between the roofs of apartment buildings, 2MU returned the call. The two city dwellers established contact around 7 p.m., the first cross-country QSO on 40 meters. And in February, the first confirmed QSO between the U.S. and Japan took place when 6AWT worked JA2 at the Imperial Naval Academy in Nagasaki. Bartholomew Molinari, owner of 6AWT, was a baker who operated from his home on Union Street in San Francisco. By the end of the year, his station had been heard in multiple countries on all continents, and he had worked all 48 states. Not due to any special equipment or antennas, his success rather stemmed directly from pushing to ever shorter wavelengths, brought about in part by necessity. He had originally moved down to concentrate his operation on 80 meters because with 50 broadcast listeners within a 6-block radius of his home, he could not use 200 meters lest he'd be deluged with interference complaints. He later received the 1924 Hoover Cup, following Don Wallace 9ZT the year before. More information can be found in the What is an Amateur segment.
1: We'll continue this segment next week.
0: Included in this material are quotes from the following. S. Cruz, 3 cups offered for shortwave work, QST 1925, page 17. Experimenter Section Report, QST, February 1925, page 31. Daylight Radio Communication Wins, QST, March 1925, page 9. Who was first across on 20 meters, QST, July 1925, page 30. Experimenter Section Report, QST, March 1925, page 50. 6TS and 2MU, first across on 40 meters, QST, March 1925, page 35. Clinton B. DeSoto, 200 meters and down, the American Radio Relay League, Incorporated, 1936, page 100. 6AWT, Hoover Cup winner, 1924, amateur radio stations, QST, May 1925, page 54. With our thanks to Chris Cadella, W2PA, for allowing us to use his website, Ham Radio History, A Century of Amateur Radio, Ham's Organizations, Events, Inventions, I'm Will Rogers, K5WLR, reporting for This Week in Amateur Radio.
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0: Bruce Page, KK5DO, is here now with this week's AMSAT report. Bruce?
1: Thanks, John. It is once again time to start preparing for the ARRL Field Day and AMSAT Field Day. Yes, AMSAT has a field day on the satellites, and we do score and present certificates. The dates and times are the same as the ARRL as far as starting, ending, and submitting scores. This year, there are fewer satellites than in years past. FM satellites are usually the first stop if you're trying to earn your ARRL bonus points. However, what you may find by trying and testing before field day will not work on field day because everyone is trying to make a contact at the same time. I would suggest practicing on the Digipeter satellites. They are almost identical to working an FM satellite, except you transmit and then the satellite repeats it on the downlink. Then the other station does the same thing. This year, you can expect to be able to use the ISS and SO50 as your two FM satellites. For linear satellites, we have AO7, AO73, FO29, JO97, and RS44. For Digipeter, possibly the ISS and SONAT2. AO123 is an FM satellite, but barely on, and possible Digipeters are NACSAT2, LASSER-SAT, and NO44. 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That is AMSAT.org. 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This is Bruce Page, KK5DO. Back to you, John.
0: And thanks, Bruce, for that report.
2: It is time for a look at this week's terrestrial propagation forecast and a look at the solar weather. Solar activity went from low to high this week. Activity was dominated by region 4455, which produced frequent C-class flares alongside three significant flare events, an M9.3 on June 1st, as well as an M7.7 and an X1.0 on June 3rd. There are eight numbered regions on the visible disk. Region 4455 remains complex, maintaining its anti-hail configuration and displaying a newly developed delta structure. There are eight numbered regions on the visible disk. Region 4455 remains complex, maintaining its anti-hail configuration and displaying a newly developed delta structure. Continuous flux emergence and spot growth with prenumbral development were observed just ahead of its mature positive polarity lead spot. Region 4458 and 4459 both showed growth and consolidation, with region 4459 showing rapid spot development in its trailing area and gaining a mixed polarity gamma configuration. Region 4461 also showed flux emergence, driving a gamma configuration through extreme foreshortening near the limb limits, high confidence analysis of its overall complexity. Region 4462 consolidated and showed increased separation between its poles. The remaining regions were stable or in decline. Several eruptive events occurred during the reporting period. An M9.3 flare on June 1st was accompanied by wideband radio emissions, including a Type 4 radio sweep with an estimated shock velocity of 253 kilometers per second and a 10.7 centimeter radio burst. An associated coronal mass ejection became visible in LASCO C2 imagery on June 2nd, while faint in coronagraph imagery, GOES and SUVI imagery implies a partial to full halo profile, and Core 2 triangulation confirms an Earth-directed component. Modeling indicates that this event is the most Earth-directed CME of the period's events. The M7.7 flare on June 3rd was accompanied by wideband radio emissions, including a Type 4 sweep, a Type 2 sweep, and an estimated shock velocity of 313 kilometers per second, and a prominent 3-minute 10.7 centimeter radio burst. The associated CME was first seen in LASCO C2 imagery on June 3rd. GOES and SUVY-304 imagery shows much of the ejecta was deflected significantly northward by an adjacent positive polarity coronal hole. Stereo Core 2 imagery and modeling shows that while it retains an Earth-directed glancing component, it is the least directly targeted event of the period. Solar activity is expected to be at moderate to high levels through June 6th. M-class minor to moderate flaring remains likely, with a slight chance for X-class strong or greater events, primarily due to the eruptive capabilities of regions 4455, 58, and 59. Solar wind parameters continue to be slightly elevated, with conditions reflecting possible embedded transient influences. Wind speeds held steady near 400 kilometers per second for most of the period before a distinct increase to near 450 kilometers per second late in the period. The phi angle showed a distinct transition into the positive or away from the sun sector late in the period. Mild enhancements are expected early on June 4th under the initial onset of positive polarity high-speed stream influences. Conditions will escalate dramatically mid to late on June 4th with the arrival of multiple June 3rd CMEs. These significant enhancements are expected to persist through June 5th, with elevated conditions persisting through June 6th. For more information concerning radio propagation, visit the ARRL Technical Information Service, read a quick guide to HF propagation using solar indices, and check out the propagation page of Carl Wetzel Swab, K9LA. 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
0: Just ahead in radio sport this week, on June 4th, VHF UHF FT8 Activity Contest, NA, that is digital. On June 4th and 5th, the Walk for the Bacon QRP Contest, CW. June 4th, the NRAU 10-meter Activity Contest, CW phone and digital. Also on June 4th, the SKCC Sprint Europe, that's CW. And on June 5th, the HA3NS Sprint Memorial Contest, that is CW as well. And remember to visit the ARRL contest calendar for more events and information in your area. Upcoming ARRL conventions and major events, June 5th through the 7th at CPAC, hosting the ARRL Northwestern Division Convention, that's in Seaside, Oregon. June 13th, the Knoxville Ham Fest, hosting the ARRL Tennessee State Convention in Knoxville, Tennessee. And on June 14th, the Breeze Shooters Ham Fest, Computer and Electronics Show, hosting the ARRL Western Pennsylvania Section Convention, that's in Butler, Pennsylvania. And to save the date, remember June 26th to the 28th, 2026, it's Ham Radio International Amateur Radio Exhibition in Friedrichshafen, Germany. And this reminder, you can register now for the 2026 ARRL National Convention hosted by the Huntsville Ham Fest on August 21st to the 23rd. 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And there are links at ARRL.org to help you with that registration. Search and rescue crews near Las Vegas, Nevada have recently responded to three hiker emergencies in less than a week. Rescues on Mount Charleston, Craft Mountain, and Cathedral Rock are raising concerns about hiker preparedness as triple-digit temperatures approach that area, including how hikers communicate the need for fire and medical help. Recently, Joe Pingree, WB2-TVB, and his wife Karen, KG6-CUK, hiking in Red Rock Canyon, were interviewed by a reporter from KTN-TV13. Pingree said they talked about a lot of issues, including the use of amateur radio. And that interview was aired on the station's 11 o'clock news. There is a link to watch that interview at ARRL.org.
3: United States Space Command has launched a new series of classified war games called Apollo Insight, bringing together military experts and commercial space companies to examine potential threats in orbit. The first tabletop exercise focused on a simulated scenario involving a nuclear payload in low Earth orbit and its potential consequences for space operations. Officials said a nuclear detonation in orbit could destroy and disable thousands of satellites and disrupt communications, navigation, and surveillance systems worldwide. Previous government assessments suggested portions of low Earth orbit could become unusable for up to a year following such an event. Space Command plans additional Apollo Insight exercises later this year focused on orbital maneuver warfare, and other evolving space threats.
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0: SpaceX has flown Starship V3 for the first time in a test flight that met most of its goals. The company had to step down from a launch attempt on the evening of May 21st due to a technical issue. Specifically, a hydraulic pin holding the spacecraft's tower arm in place would not retract. But on May 22nd, nothing prevented SpaceX from launching the upgraded version of its spacecraft designed for journeys to the Moon and Mars. The launch vehicle ignited all 33 of its Super Heavy boosters, new Rapture 3 engines, and then lifted off at 2230 UTC from Starbase, Texas. During ascent, one of the booster's engines shut down, but Starship continued its flight until it was time for the stages to separate. The booster was able to perform a directional flip maneuver, which the company wanted to test for future missions. However, it was unable to light all the engines needed to perform a successful boost-back burn, the other maneuver necessary for the rocket to be able to travel back toward its landing site. It wasn't a loss, however. SpaceX had been catching super-heavy boosters with its launch tower's mechanical arms in previous flights, but it never intended to recover this one. Despite the engine failures, SpaceX chief Elon Musk congratulated his team on an epic first Starship V3 launch and landing, telling them they scored a goal for humanity. SpaceX managed to pull a largely successful test flight just in time for its initial public offering. The company just publicly filed its IPO paperwork with the Securities and Exchange Commission, and Reuters has reported that SpaceX shares are expected to start trading on June 12th.
1: The following story was written by Alan Boyd, VE3AJB, President, Radio Amateurs of Canada. Radio Amateurs of Canada has received the news that RAC Vice President Brent Taylor, VY2HF, became a silent key on May 21 at the age of 66. Brent was first licensed in 1984 as VE1APG and received his partial HF privileges 6 months later. 1 year later, he passed his advanced exam and obtained the call sign VE1JH, a call he used for more than 20 years. Brent was widely respected for his dedication to amateur radio and his strong belief in supporting amateur radio organizations. He helped grow the amateur radio community in the Charlottetown area as an organizer and instructor for the Charlottetown Amateur Radio Club's Basic Amateur Course. Brent was a member of the Radio Amateurs of Canada, the Charlottetown Amateur Radio Club, the International Repeater Group, New Brunswick, the Amateur Radio Relay League, Radio Society of Great Britain, AMSAT, the National Radio Club, and the Canadian International DX Club. Outside of amateur radio, Brent worked for the Federal Department of Veterans Affairs as acting manager and responsible of the database that holds the Veterans Affairs client information. Prior to that, he served 10 years as a member of the Veterans Review and Appeal Board. Earlier in his career, Brent worked as an educator, a radio broadcaster, a newspaper columnist, and served one term as a member of the Legislative Assembly of New Brunswick. Over the years, Brent served the amateur radio community in many leadership roles. He was a past president of the Fredericton Amateur Radio Club and the New Brunswick Amateur Radio Association. He was also involved with the Canadian Amateur Radio Federation and the Canadian Radio Relay League prior to their merger. In September of 2020, Brent was appointed as a trustee of the Canadian Amateur Radio Hall of Fame, representing Prince Edward Island for a 3-year term. Brent and I were elected and appointed as president and vice president in November of 2024. As a former vice president myself, I had ideas about the direction I wanted to take the REC, and it was Brent who helped guide me in many decisions. He was my rock within the organization, someone I could always bounce ideas off, and he would honestly tell me whether I was heading in the right direction. We were a team. I knew Brent always had my back, and he knew I had his. We recently returned from Ottawa, where we worked together at the headquarters discussing plans and ideas for the coming year. His death has come as a tremendous shock and represents a deep personal and organizational loss, not only of a trusted colleague, but a close friend. Brent Taylor, VY2HF, will never be forgotten by amateur radio and by everyone who had the privilege of knowing him. 7-3, Alan Boyd, VE3AJB, President, Radio Amateurs of Canada. On a personal note, Brent was an anchor for This Week in Amateur Radio during our early years when we distributed by satellite. He played an important part in the history of our news service. We're sorry to learn of his passing. 7-3, Brent. from all of us here at This Week in Amateur Radio.
0: It's that time of year again, summer and field day. 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Those who set up prior to 1800 UTC on June 27th can operate only 24 hours. The Radio Amateur Satellite Corporation promotes its own version of Field Day for operation via the amateur satellites, held concurrently with the ARRL event. This year should be as much fun as last year, since we have more than 10 transponders and repeaters available. Users should check the AMSAT status page for what is available. If you are considering only the FM voice satellites, there are ISS, SO50, AO123, SO125, and Sonata 2. It might be easier this year to make that one FM contact for the ARRL bonus points with so many FM birds. The congestion on FM low Earth orbit satellites is always so intense that we must continue to limit their use to one QSO per FM satellite. This includes the International Space Station. You will be allowed one QSO if the ISS is operating voice. It was suggested during past field days that a control station be allowed to coordinate contacts on the FM satellites. There is nothing in the rules that would prohibit this. This is nothing more than a single station working multiple QSOs. If a station were to act as a control station and give QSOs to every other field day station, the control station would still only be allowed to turn in one QSO per FM satellite, while the other station would be able to submit one QSO. The format for the message exchange on the ISS or other digital packet satellite is an unproto packet to the other station, three-way exchange required, with all the same information as normally exchanged for ARRL Field Day. If you have worked the satellites on Field Day in recent years, you may have noticed a lot of good contacts can be made on some of the less populated low-Earth orbit satellites like AO7, RS-44, AO73, and JO97. During field day, the transponders come alive like 20 meters on a weekend. The good news is that the transponders on these satellites will support multiple simultaneous contacts. The bad news is that you can't use FM, just low duty cycle modes like SSB and CW. The complete rules for AMSAT field day may be found online at amsat.org/fieldday.
2: AMSAT has officially opened the nomination period for its 2026 Board of Directors election, which will take place during the third quarter of the year. Three director positions are set to expire in 2026. The current board members whose seats are up for election are Mark Hammond, N8MH, Bruce Page, KK5DO, and Paul Stotzer, N8HM. In addition to these three full director roles, up to two alternate directors may also be elected to serve one-year terms. To nominate a candidate, a written...
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9: 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Here, boy. 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

0: If you're unfamiliar with the concept of the show, it's very simple. 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They're both working, last I checked. And now it's time to say hello to the plethora of people. Hello, plethora of people.
1: Hello.
2: Hello.
0: Hi.
3: Damn it.
0: People need to join us.
2: They do.
0: Damn it.
1: But then Chip might tell jokes, and that would be scary.
2: I could tell jokes the entire break time. Yeah.
0: Can't wait, I guess.
2: And Liz is obviously busy. She can't even mute me. See, she's not even threatening to mute me.
0: Right. Kelly's here, though.
3: Yeah, I can mute you.
0: She can always take over.
3: I haven't found the need to quite yet, though.
0: Yet is the operative term. Yeah. All right.
2: Do you know that Liz just muted me for me saying that?
0: Just to let you know she's paying attention?
2: Attention, yeah. The right, muterator.
0: I'm glad someone's paying attention. Because it's not me. All right. This hour we are going to be listening to Genesis. The record is called And Then There Were Three. And it will be starting in 5, 4, 3,
3: 2, 1.

0: Okay, that is the first side of And Then There Were Three from Genesis. And now for the next, oh, let's say 5 minutes or so, Chip is going to tell us dad jokes from his dad joke Facebook group.
1: My dinner is not served yet, and I hear a no from the chef, so I will have to respectfully decline.
2: Wow. I can also practice my muting power again.
0: Wow.
3: That'd be hilarious if he told like a bunch of jokes and he was muted the whole time.
2: And didn't know.
1: Yeah. Oh, that would hurt. That would be so cold, you people.
2: That's okay.
1: I will tell you something interesting about the internet. We were talking about the internet, and I just read this long article. 66% of the world's population now has access to the internet. That's a staggering number all by itself, but 15 billion devices are now connected worldwide to the internet, to the point where some portions of the internet have spiked in capacity over 80%. And they're getting really worried that the internet can't carry the traffic that it has. In particular, the transatlantic fiber optic cables, there are about 370 something of them, they're a real choke point. And 95% of all the internet traffic in the world is carried on fiber optic cables. Well, they're wondering, basically, what are they going to do? Start throttling people? What? How are they going to handle this? A company in England has invented new fiber optic amplifiers that use existing cables and run them at 4 million times higher speeds than the current ones. So that's why the article, because they say basically this is fantastic, and it gets the speeds on the fiber optic cables well into the terabyte range. So everybody is pretty happy. They can't wait for these new ultra-fast amplifiers to hit the market.
0: And all they have to do is put them on the ends of the cables. They don't have to, they don't ever have to replace the undersea cables.
1: Right. That's right. They just throw the amplifiers on the ends and in the middle, wherever they come up for more amplification on islands or whatever. And things are good. A U.S. company has come up with new cables and new amplifiers, and theirs go well into the petabyte range. But it does require new cables. But they do think that the next cables to get laid might be the newer U.S. system that's even faster than that. But for a while there, until these new amplifiers are made commercially, they're kind of sweating it about whether we're going to hit capacity or not.
3: How close are we? Do they have a projection of when we're going to hit capacity?
1: No definite projection. I think 5 years was mentioned as a rough break point where they would have to start throttling.
4: And let's not forget, the Russians have some really good scissors where at any time they can just cut those wires.
1: Yes, I've seen that too, that worry. The Russians and the Chinese, and nobody knows who does it. If somebody does it, you know, underwater, nobody can take the blame for it.
0: Right. But then it prevents the Russians and the Chinese from hacking the United States and Western Europe.
1: Yeah.
0: So. The internet is it's one of those things, kind of like the power grid, a little bit like the telephone system was. These things are all very large and complex and pretty fragile if you think about it, and yet we have come to rely on them so much. And I think one of the things about something that's that large and complex is that if, for example, an undersea cable was cut between, say, the United States and Asia, The internet would still work in the United States. And there may be alternate routes to Asia. So it might not be, the traffic may be constricted, but it doesn't necessarily mean that it's blocked per se.
4: Yeah, so those cables do get cut on a regular basis by fishing boats when they're trolling, and there's an entire industry where they go in and repair these wires, so it does happen.
0: Yeah,
1: yeah,
0: and they call them internet trollers.
4: Yeah, trollers. Yes.
1: If we're muting for dad jokes, that might, I'm just saying.
0: And just saying. Now it's time for us to get back to the record. Here is Genesis with the other side of And Then There Were Three. Well...

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1: Especially after going to the toilet.

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3: 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Did I get that right? 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

0: 23rd, 2024. 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Rocks is spelled R-O-C-K-S. Now let's say hello to the plethora of people in Clubhouse. Hello, plethora of people in Clubhouse.
1: Hello. Are we going to finish the Kim and Chip argument on air?
0: Did they leave? Did they leave?
2: No, they're both muted.
1: Oh, darn. Maybe they are finishing it.
3: No, we figured it out. I had previously put some of those poppy sodas in the fridge, and then I added Dr. Peppers to the fridge, and the cans feel identical. But yeah, I had one spray in the garage everywhere. So what a mess. My complaint is it's not the first time one of those really little cans has come open accidentally.
0: Yeah. Yeah, it's just...
3: Okay, remember the alcohol drinks, the mixed drinks you bought, and one of them came open in the fridge all by itself? Down in the bottom, it drained in the drawer, and we had to clean it all out?
1: Oh, fun.
3: Oh, I vaguely remember. That's a yes, dear, you were right. Thank you. I left the room now.
0: So what you're saying, Chip, I think is that you prefer bigger cans.
3: Yes.
1: Are we talking about pop cans or something else?
3: Well, since I left the room, I can just say yes. You know, I'm not qualify. Not qualify anything. She's saying she can hear me. I hear you. I got yelling from the other room.
0: All right. Well, this hour we are going to be listening to Boz Scaggs. And I can't remember what the name of the record is. But that's okay, because...
2: I can't remember what it was called either, sorry.
0: We will just go ahead and play it. Oops. If the needle would drop onto the record instead of off the side. There.

0: All right, that's the other. That's the first side of Boz Scaggs. The record is called Man in the Middle. And before we get to the other side of the record, Al is going to tell a quick joke.
1: No, Chip is.
2: Yep.
0: We don't have time to argue, so someone's got to tell this quick joke.
2: I can shorten it up here. The three little pigs went out to dinner. At the restaurant, the waiter says, "We have to drink." First pig makes his order, you know, sodas. Second pig makes his order, iced tea. Third pig says, "Just water for me, lots of water." And then come around, the waiter's back for entrees. Steak for the first one, big salad for the second one. The third pig just says, "More water, lots of water." And then it comes around to the dessert. Same pattern again, you know, cake for the first one, ice cream sundae for the second one. The third pig says, "Just more water, more water." And finally, when the bill comes, the waiter asks the third pig, "Is the food here all right, sir? I mean, you've only ordered water." And he said, "Well, it's my turn to go wee, wee, wee all the way home."
0: This is the other side of the record.

0: All right, that tells us the record's over and we don't really have any show left. So stay tuned for Bryn Lee coming up with the Fun Zone. She's going to play comedy and novelty music. And we'll be back next week, the same time as far as I know. Say goodnight, plethora of people.
1: Goodnight, plethora of people.
2: Goodnight, plethora of people. Chips have that.
0: Good night, everybody.

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1: That's right. And all that good stuff we will be getting to in just a couple of minutes. And it's 7 o'clock. It's time for us to get down to business, so to speak.
2: Right.
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3: And we're here.
4: That's right.
3: And this is the Father's Day show for the most part.
4: Yep.
3: We do have a few other things sneaked in to get your attention. Mm-hmm. This particular time of year, a radio station, a DJ on WLS named Art Roberts came on the air every weekday and on Sunday nights and did his show. The Sunday night show was a pre-recorded one, but it was oldies. And other times he did a folk country show and a folk show, different Sunday nights he did other things. But always the Sunday night show was pre-recorded.
4: Right.
3: The weekday shows were live, and he had a couple of interesting things. He used to have all kinds of little games and stuff that he played over the years. And one of the things he did pretty much every year he had his show was talk about somebody who was sort of not doing very well for himself. He didn't do much of anything.
4: Right.
3: And his name, the name of the guy was Hootie Sapperticker. Mm-hmm. And we have the theme song to the situation with Hootie Sapperticker, and we're going to play that right now.
4: Did several years of it on the 21st.

0: Now that was Andy Rose and the Thorns.
1: Right.
0: And their song, Hootie Sapperticker.
1: Mm-hmm.
0: And the interesting thing is there was another song called Hootie Sapperticker.
1: And it was awful. And we
0: won't
1: play it.
0: It was terrible, and we are not going to play that.
1: Right
0: from the very beginning, we won't play it. From the end, we won't play it at all. Have you got everything going yet, or are we still working?
1: I think we should be ready.
0: All right, let me see if I can start push the button that will get you connected to it. There's that, and there's that. I think it'll work now.
1: Okay.
0: Let's take a listen. This is
1: Bill
0: Lacassette.
1: He was one of the singers in the group. Shadowcasters.
0: The Shadowcasters, yes.
1: And they were a group out of
0: suburb of Chicago.
1: Right. Forgot right now which one. Not Arlington Heights. Anyway, it was very good stuff. We've got a single of it, and maybe we'll play some of it later. We made up an EP of it. But he had four songs,
0: right.
1: Two of which I really liked a lot.
0: But we're going to play a concert he did
1: today at our local YMCA.
0: So let's have a listen to Bill Lacassette.

0: Well, it's when I pushed the button to have it go through the system, it was humming. So it was probably unplugged.
1: Oh, okay.
0: Okay, now I think it's working. I'm not hearing anything though.
1: It's coming through the phone.
0: It's coming through the phone. It shouldn't be coming through the phone.
1: I know.
0: And I don't know why it's not coming. Well, maybe we're not going to do this. I thought we had it all set up. I don't want to have that putt-putt-putt-putt thing going on. So, I'm guessing it's not going to work. And I don't know why, because I am getting it from your... Ah, goody, goody. I love when shows go so well. Everything is so perfectly planned, and everything's going to work perfectly. And it hums. It sounds like it's not plugged in at all.
1: Yeah, your phone just isn't working.
0: My phone isn't working, and it's not on your phone, so you can't play it on your phone either.
1: Yeah, I certainly can.
0: Oh, well, icky. I hate things when they don't work good.
1: Right.
0: It still hums when I push the button.
1: Mm-hmm.
0: All right, well, we're going to play something else and see if we can get that working, maybe.
1: Well, there's nothing I can do.
0: I know. I understand that. But I'm gonna see what else I can do. Maybe I can find a way to get it.
1: Maybe okay, we'll see.
0: We'll try and get it. And we'll be playing music. Anyway, here we go.
2: Okay, now, years ago, there was a song called Boy Named Sue. And that was okay and everything. Except then I started to think about it, and I thought, it is unfair. I am looking at the whole thing. From a poor kid's point of view. And as I get more older and more fatherly, I begin to look at things from old man's point of view. So I decided to give the old man equal time.
1: I'm hearing it on the air.
2: Here we go. Yeah, I left home when a kid was 3, and it sure felt good to be fancy-free,
1: yeah.
2: Though I knew it wasn't quite the fatherly thing to do. But that kid kept screaming and throwing up and pissing in his pants till I had enough. So

Just for revenge, I went and named him Sue. Yeah. It was Gatlinburg in mid-July. I was getting drunk, but getting by. Getting old and going from bad to worse. Went through the door with an awful scream. Comes the ugliest queen I've ever seen. He says, "My name is Sue. How do you do?" And then he hits me with his purse. Now this ain't the way he tells a tale, but he scratched my face with his fingernails, and then he bit my thumb and kicked me with his high heel shoe. So I hit him in the nose, and he started to cry, and he threw some perfume in my eye, and it sure ain't easy fighting an old boy named Sue. So I hit him in the head with a cane back chair, and he screamed, "Hey, now you muss my hair!" And he hit me in the navel and knocked out a piece of my lint. He was spitting blood, I was spitting teeth, and we crashed through the wall and out into the street, kicking and gouging in the mud and the blood and the cream, the milk. Then out of his garter, he pulls a gun. "I'm about to get shot by my very own son," he's screaming about Sigmund Freud and looking grim. Whew. So I thought fast and I told him some stuff, how I named him Sue just to make him tough, and I guess he bought it, because now I'm living with him. Yeah, he cooks and sews and cleans up the place. He cuts my hair and shaves my face and irons my shirts better than a daughter could do. And on the nights that I can't score, well, I can't tell you any more, but it sure is a joy to have a boy named Sue. Yeah, a son is fun, but it's a joy to have a boy named Sue.

0: like me.
1: It's not time to make a change. Just relax and take it easy. You're still young, that's your fault. There's so much you have to know. Find a girl, settle down. If you want, you can marry. Look at me, I am old, but I'm happy. I was once like you are now, and I know that it's not easy to be calm when you found something going on. But take your time, think a lot. Why, think of everything you've got, for you will still be here tomorrow, but your dreams may

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You're still young, that's your fault. There's so much you have to go through. Find a girl, settle down. If you want, you can marry. 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

0: Is that you, Brian?
1: Yes, Father.
0: What time of night do you call this thing?
1: It's 4 o'clock in the morning, Father.
0: Oh, 4 o'clock in the morning, you, my boy. I've been sitting here since half past 11 wondering what's happened to you. I've been sitting here eating my heart out. I have to get up in 2 hours' time.
1: I know, Father.
0: I have to get up at 6:30. Where have you been?
1: Father, I'm 28 years old. Surely I'm old enough to go where I like, with whom I like, at what time I like. I was out with friends.
0: Friends? Friends? I call them fiends. They're nothing but a pack of whores.
1: The word is whore, Father, and then...
0: Yeah, you've become a regular little rolling stone ever since you opened that stupid little shop of yours.
1: There's nothing stupid about the boutique, Father. It happens to cater for modern trends, which you may be a little out of touch with, that's all.
0: Well, I thank the Lord I've lost contact with painted ties, kinky boots and PVC underwear. What sort of a bloody job is that then, eh? Look, wash my mouth out with soap and water. What I'd like to know is what's wrong with the drains then, eh? I've been down the drains all my life. My father before me's been down the drains, and my grandfather before me's been down the drains. The whole family's been down the drains for centuries.
1: Father.
0: I suppose you're too big to go down the drains, aren't you?
1: Father, the mere fact that our entire family tree grew in the drains is no reason why I should spend my life in a sewer.
0: If your mother was alive today, she'd have something to say about it. Oh, Rosie, Rosie. Why did you leave me, my darling, to cope with such an ungrateful son?
1: Don't drag Mother into it, please.
0: I can scarcely drag your poor mother into it when she's 5 foot underground, can I? How did we spawn this fop? You're la-di-da, aren't you? You're too clever for your old father now, aren't you? Yes. Yes, of course you're too good for the drains. I forgot. You're a bloody marquis, aren't you? Oh, wash my mouth out with soap. Look here, my boy, I tell you, the drains are too good for you. That's what it is. I've seen better things than you floating down the drains.
1: Father, I don't know why you go on about the drains. You know perfectly well you retired at 31 and you haven't been down there since.
0: Oh, well, I haven't been down there since you, my boy.
1: Don't tap me with paper, Father.
0: Now then, Rosie, my darling, do you see what a popping jay we have for a son? What a strutting peacock. Did I fight in the war to hear you abuse me in such a way? Eh? Did I?
1: I've no idea, Father, if indeed you did fight in the war.
0: If indeed I did fight? Well, if indeed I did fight you, my boy!
2: What's this then, eh? Tell me what this is. Tell me what that is then, go on.
1: That's your navel, Father.
0: Really? That's funny. I thought I contracted that on Dunkirk on the beach, crawling on my hands and knees to preserve you, eh?
1: Father, if that's a war wound, I think you'll find I've got a similar one under my shirt.
0: I don't want to see under your shirt. I don't want to see under your shirt. You disgust me. You disgust me. I've been thurifer at St. Thomas's Becontree for 45 years, and I've never seen you in that place. I've never seen you within 2 yards of its portal.
1: Father, I can't help being an agnostic. I wish I had faith like you.
0: Well, I wish I had faith like you. You, my boy. Now then. You come in here all hours of the morning, smelling of honey and flowers and reading your Ponzi magazines and mixing your Bloody Marys, all soap and water. I've got a good mind to give you a good hiding. I've got a good mind to take my belt off to you.
1: I wouldn't do that, Father. Your trousers will fall down.
0: Very funny. Very amusing. Very witty. Oh, yes. Wouldn't have had that sort of cheek from you when you were a little boy. You're such a lovely little boy. My golden-haired beauty, you were. Your mother and I, we used to go along the cliffs at West Cliff, and she used to be on one side and I used to be on the other, holding your little warm, wet hands. And you used to see a ship on the horizon. You used to say, Daddy, what's that? And I used to say, it's a ship. You never ask me that anymore, do you? You don't have to ask me anything, do you, eh? Fancy pants. All you need to do is go strutting down the King's Road every Saturday afternoon, showing off to your fiends. Every word you say is a stab in the back. Every gesture, every look you make is a thorn in my side.
1: Father, there's no need for you to come down the King's Road too. I could do perfectly well without you.
0: Oh, perfectly well without you, my boy. Rosie, did we in our moment of joy spawn this werewolf, this Beelzebub?
1: I don't know why you keep looking upwards when you mention Mother. You know perfectly well she's living in Frinton with a sailor.
0: That's a terrible thing. to say. That's a bloody terrible thing to say. Soap and water. Do you think my wife would have left me? Do you think your mother would have left me? She loved me as I loved her. Good Lord. Do you think your mother would have gone off to live with some dirty matelot in Frinton? She worshipped the ground I walked on.
1: She liked the ground, but she didn't care for you, Father.
0: Oh, she didn't care for you, my boy. Now then, she's gone up there to the great sir in the sky, the biggest drain of them all. All you can do is make this place into a sin cellar. Yeah, you're nothing but a whore. You're a whore. Get out of my house. Get out of my house.
1: Father, it's not your house, it's my house.
0: Oh, pardon me for living. Pardon me for having two strong, sturdy legs to stand on. Well, get out of your house then. And never darken your doorstep again. Go on, get out.
1: I'm going to bed, Father. Why don't you have a Cydrax?
0: Oh, Rosie, my darling, my doll, my sweetheart. Where did we go wrong? Where did we go wrong? Thank you.

0: The Everly Brothers in My Grandfather's Clock.
1: Well, now, after this one, I'll give you a break so you can stretch your legs and dwell on those thoughts. But before we leave you for the intermission, I think it's only fitting that we gave the English vaudeville songs equal time. And this is a song of great social significance. It's called They're Moving Father's Grave to Build a Sewer. Oh, they're moving father's grave to build a sewer. They're moving him regardless of expense. They've dug up his remains to put in 5-inch drains to irrigate some posh bloke's residence.
2: His residence.
1: Now what's the use of having a religion if when you're dead your troubles never cease? If some poor city chap wants a pipeline to his John, they'll never let a British workman rest in peace.
2: Oh, rest in peace.
1: Now in his lifetime father never was a quitter.
3: Never.
1: I'm sure that he won't be a quitter now, for when the job's complete he'll own that privy seat, and he'll only let them go when he'll allow.
2: When he'll allow.
1: Now won't there be some bleeding consternation, and won't these city chappies rant and rave, which is more than they deserve for having the bleeding nerve

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0: WQNA Springfield,
1: RFD,
0: and KWQQ Farmington.
1: Right.
0: And we hope like crazy that maybe this thing will work when we play it in the, you know, from this next thing.
1: Right.
0: Have you got the equipment going there?
1: I'll have to change things.
0: Yeah, I think you will.
1: Let's see, where's the...
0: We're going to be doing story time.
1: Mm-hmm.
0: And hopefully it'll work.
1: I am hoping it will.
0: We can always hope. We can always do what we did last week if the other thing fails, but I think it'll work.
1: I'm hoping.
0: The problem I was having with the audio from Macassette's thing is that that my phone, the cable going, the jack at the on
1: at
0: my
1: the
0: phone
1: end of the
0: does
1: phone
0: not does not work right.
1: Working good.
0: Right, so that's why the audio was low,
1: right.
0: And it wasn't there at all, and it was humming.
1: Right.
0: Doing awful things.
1: Mm-hmm.
0: So let's hope that won't happen with your thing, your phone.
1: Right.
0: So let me know when you're ready.
1: Okay.
0: And
1: let's
0: I hope
1: see what we get here.
0: We'll
1: try pressing this button.
0: Okay. See what happens. It's probably not going to work.
1: Oh, shoot.
0: No, don't panic yet.
2: Why, I've been in Margin, cried Maris. I was there their last founding day, and I didn't hear a word about Marnie. What did you hear? Asked Bethy, interested. Well, about the first mine collapsing, and starting the creek, and about the new mines being found. I suppose that's enough, said Bethy. How would you have included Marnie? At least mention her name, cried Maris. Why, even the burrow a prospector hit with a piece of ore and found Tombstone or Charleston or wherever is remembered, and not one word about Marnie. Maybe, suggested Bethy. Maybe because that wasn't her real name. It wasn't. Maris's eyes widened. Do you think she was called Marnie on the home? Teased Mark. Look at what we did to Lala's name. At least Marnie couldn't be that bad a miss. Who was she then? Asked Maris. What was her real name? Why, I thought you knew, Bethy started. Marnie was Litha. She used both names later on. Marnie Litha. Litha. Maris sat down absently, almost off the chair, and scooted back slowly. Litha and Timmy. Oh, of course. Then Everly's promise to them must have come true. She didn't promise them each other, reminded Mark. Only love. Only love, mocked Maris. Oh, Mark, only love? I was just thinking, said Mark slowly. If Marnie was Litha, then all those people who died in the fire. Oh, Mark, Maris drew a breath of distress. Oh, Mark, but Eve wasn't one of them. Bethy's mother escaped. Others did too, said Bethy. The flow of assembling about Marnie kept right on in the same general area, and I didn't stop when Marnie's segment was finished. The next part, she hesitated. It's hard to tell what is bright and happy and what is dark and sad. I let you decide. The boy, well, he wasn't sure either. Bethy gathered up the two willing hands gently and began. Troubling of the water. Sometimes it's like being a castaway, being a first settler in a big land. If I were a little younger, maybe I'd play at being Robinson Crusoe. Only I'd die of surprise if I found a footprint, especially a bare one, this place being where it is. But it's not only being a castaway in a place, but in a time. I feel as though the last years of the century were ruffling up to my knees in a tide that will sweep me into the next century. If I live 7 more years, I'll not only be of age, but I'll see the turn of the century. Imagine putting 19 in front of your years instead of 18. So, instead of playing Crusoe and scanning the horizon for sails, I used to stand on a rock and measure the world full on a rock and measure the world full circle, thinking, the turn of the century. The turn of the century. And seeking and

0: ear down to their bottoms. We stopped and leaned against a boulder to let me catch my breath and cool off a little in what shadow there was. We could see miles and miles across the country, so far that the mountains on the other side of Desolation Valley were swimmy pale against the sky. Below us, almost at our feet because of the steepness of the hill, was the thin green line of mesquites and river willows that bordered Chuckawalla River, and hidden in a clump of cottonwoods down to our left was our cabin, where Mama, if she had finished mixing the bread, was probably standing in the doorway with Mary on her hip, looking up as I was looking down. "What if there isn't a spring?" I asked, gulping dryly, wanting a drink. I thought Father wasn't going to answer. Sometimes he doesn't, maybe for a day or so. Then suddenly, when you aren't even thinking of the same thing, he'll answer and expect you to remember what you'd asked. "Then we'll know why they call this Sometime Creek," he said. "If you've cooled down some, go get a drink." "But we've always got the river," I said, as I bellied down to the edge of the plunging water. It flowed so fast that I couldn't suck it up. I had to bite at it to get a mouthful. It was cold and tasted of silt. It was shallow enough that I bumped my nose as I ducked my hot face into its coldness. "Not always." Father waited until I finished before he cupped his hands in a small waterfall a step upstream and drank briefly. "It's dropped to less than half its flow of last week. Tanker told me yesterday when he stopped for melons that there's no snow left in the Coronas Altas this early in the summer."
1: "But our orchard..."
0: I felt dread crawl in my stomach.
1: "All our fields."
0: "Our orchard," said Father, no comfort or reassurance in his voice, "and all our fields." We didn't find a spring. We stood at the bottom of a slope too steep to climb and watched the water sheet down it from the top we couldn't see. I watched Father as he stood there, one foot up on the steep rise, his knee bent as if he intended to climb up sheer rock, looking up at the silver falling water.
1: "If the river dries up," I offered, "the creek isn't enough to water everything."
0: Father said nothing but turned back down the hill. We went down in half the time it took us to climb. Partway down, I stumbled and fell sideways into a catclaw bush. Father had to pull me out, the tiny thorns clinging to my clothes like claws, and striping the back of my hands and one of my cheeks with smarting scratches.
2: "People have to drink," said Father, "and the animals."
0: We were leveling out on the flat by the house when I finally figured out what Father meant. He had already given our young orchard back to the wilderness and turned his back on the vegetable crops that were our mainstay and on the withering alfalfa fields. He was measuring water to keep us alive and still clinging to Fool's Acres Ranch. Mama and Mary met us as we came down the path. I took the burden of Mary and carried her on down to the house. I wasn't supposed to know that Mama was going to have a baby in a couple of months. Boys aren't supposed to notice such things, not even boys who are past 15, and so almost men. That night we sat around the table as usual and read to each other. I read first. I was reading Robinson Crusoe for the second time since we came to the ranch, and I had just got to where he was counting his wheat seeds and figuring out the best way to plant them. I like this part better than the long, close pages where he talks philosophy about being alone and uses big, hard-to-pronounce words. But sometimes, looking out across the plains and knowing there is only Father and Mama and Mary and me as far as my eye can reach, I knew how he felt. Well, maybe the new baby would be a boy. I read pretty well. Father didn't have to correct my pronunciation very often. Then Mama read from Sense and Sensibility, and I listened even if it was dull and sleepy to me. You never know when Father is going to ask you what a word means, and you'd better have some idea. Then Father read from Plutarch's Lives, which is fun sometimes, and we ended the evening with our Bible verses and prayers. I was half asleep before the lamp was blown out, but I came wide awake when I heard Mama's low, carrying voice.
1: "Maybe mining would have been better. This is good mining country."
0: "Mining isn't for me," said Father. "I want to take living things from the earth. I can feel that I'm part of growing things, and nothing speaks to me of God more than seeing a field ripening ready for harvest. To have food where only a few months before was only a handful of seed and faith."
1: "But if we finally have to give the ranch up anyway,"
0: Mama began faintly. "We won't give it up." Father's voice was firm. Father and I rode in the supply wagon from Raster Creek Mine over the plank bridge across the dwindling thread of the river to our last gate. I opened the gate, wrestling with the wire loop holding the top of the post, while Father thanked Mr. Tanker again for the newspapers he had brought us. "I'm sorry there is so little for you this time," he said, glancing back at the limp gunny sacks and half-empty boxes. "And it's the last of it all." Mr. Tanker gathered up the reins.
2: "Reckon now you're finding out why this is called Fool's Acres Ranch. You're the third one that's tried farming here. This is mining country. Never be nothing else. No steady water. Shame you didn't try in Las Lomitas Valley across the Coronas. Artesian wells there. Every ranch got 2-3 wells and ponds with trees and fish. Devil of a long way to drive for fresh garden truck, though. Maybe if we ever get to be a state instead of a territory."
0: Father and I watched him drive away, the wagon hidden in dust before it fairly started. We walked back to the planks across the stream and stopped to look at the few pools tied together with a thread of water brought down by Sometime Creek that was still flowing thinly. Father finally said, "What does Las Lomitas mean in English?" And I wrestled with what little Spanish I had learned until that evening at the table. I grinned to myself as I said, "It means the little hills," and watched Father for a change, sort through past conversations to understand what I was talking about. Mama's time was nearing, and we were all worried, though, as I said, politeness had it that I wasn't supposed to know what was going on. But I knew about the long gap between Mary and me, almost 14 years. Mama had born and buried 5 children in that time. I had been as healthy as a horse, but after me, none of the babies seemed able to live. Oh, maybe a week or so at first, but finally only a faint gasp or two, and the perfectly formed babies died.
2: and all this

0: Back east, where there were doctors and midwives and comfort. I guess Mama gave up after the fifth baby died, because none came along until after we moved to Fool's Acres. When we knew Mary was on the way, I could feel the suspense building up. I couldn't really remember all those other babies because I had been so young. They had come each year regularly after me. But it had been 10 years between the last one and Mary. So when Mary was born out in the wilderness with Father for midwife, none of us dared breathe heavily for fear she'd die. But she was like me, big lungs, big appetite, and no idea of the difference between day and night. Mama couldn't believe it for a long time, and used to turn suddenly from her work and go touch Mary just to be sure. And now another baby was almost due, and dust and desolation had settled down on the ranch and the whole area except for our orchard. Father explained the upside-down running of the rivers in a desert area that was so far keeping our young trees alive. Anyway, there came a day that I took the water bucket and went to find a new dipping place, because our usual one where the creek flowed into the river was so shallow even a tin dipper scooped up half sand at each attempt. I had started up Sometime Creek hoping to find a deeper pool, and had just stopped to lean in the thin, hot shade of a boulder when it came, roaring, blazing, a locomotive across the sky, a swept-back fountain of fire, a huge blazing something that flaked off flames as it roared away across Desolation Valley. Scared half to death, I crouched against my boulder, my eyes blinking against the violence and thundering speed, my front hair fairly frizzling into beads from the impression of heat. Some of the flames that flaked off the main blaze blackened as they zigzagged down out of the sky, like bits of charred paper from a bonfire. But some flakes darted away like angry hornets, and one flame that kept its shape as it blackened and plunged like an arrow down through the roaring skies, headed straight for me. I threw my arms up to shield my face, and felt something hit below me with a swishing thud that shook the hill and me. And stillness came back to the ranch. Only a brief stillness. I heard the crackle of flames and saw the smoke plume up. I scrambled downhill to the flat, seeing, like lightning, the flames racing across our cinder-dry fields, over our house, through our young orchard, across the crisped grass of Desolation Valley, leaving nothing but a smudge on the sky and hundreds of miles of scorched earth. It had happened other places in dry years. I skidded to a stop in the edge of the flames, and for lack of anything else I could do, I started stamping the small, licking tongues of flame and kicking dirt over them. "Barney!" I heard Father shout. "Here's a shovel!" I knuckled the smoke tears out of my eyes and stumbled to meet him as he ran toward me. "Keep it from going up the hill!" And he sped for the weed-grown edge of the alfalfa field. Minutes later, I plopped sand over the last smoking clump of grass and whacked it down with the back of my shovel. We were lucky. The fire area was pretty well contained between the rise of the hill and the foot of the field. I felt soot smudge across my face as I backhanded the sweat from my forehead. Father was out of my sight around the hill. Hefting the shovel, I started around to see if he needed my help. There was another plume of smoke. Alerted, I dropped the point of my shovel. Then I let it clatter to the ground as I fell to my knees. A blackened hand reached up out of a charred bundle. Fingers spread convulsively, then clenched, and the bundle rolled jerkily. "Father!" I yelled. "Father!" and grabbed for the smoldering blackness. I stripped away hands full of the scorching stuff, and by the time Father got there, my hands were scorching too. "Careful, careful!" Father cautioned. "Here, let me." I moved back, nursing my blistered fingers. Father fumbled with the bundle, and suddenly it ripped from one end to the other, and he pulled out like an ear of corn from its shuck the twisting body of a person. "He's badly burned," said Father. "Face and hands. Help me lift him." I helped Father get the body into his arms. He staggered and straightened. "Go tell your mother to brew up all the tea we have in the house. Strong!" I raced for the house, calling to Mama as soon as I saw her anxious face. "Father's all right. I'm all right. But we found someone burned. Father says to brew up all our tea. Strong!" Mama disappeared into the cabin, and I heard the clatter of stove lids. I hurried back to Father and hovered anxiously as he laid his burden down on the little front porch. Carefully, we peeled off the burned clothes until finally we had the body stripped down and put into an old nightshirt of Father's. The fire hadn't got to his legs nor to his body, but his left shoulder was charred, and his face, and arms. A tight cap thing that crumbled to flakes in our hands had saved most of his hair. Father's mouth tightened. "His eyes," he said. "His eyes? Is he dead?" I whispered. Then I had my answer as one blackened hand lifted and wavered. I took it carefully in mine, my blisters drawing as I closed my fingers. The blackened head rolled, and the mouth opened soundlessly and closed again, the face twisting with pain. We worked over the boy, maybe some older than I, all afternoon. I brought silty half-bucket after half-bucket of water from the dipping place and strained it through muslin to get the silt out. We washed the boy until we located all his burns and flooded the places with strong, cold tea and put tea packs across the worst ones. Mama worked along with us until the burden of the baby made her breathless and she had to stop. She had given Mary a piece of bread and put her out in the little porch-side pen when we brought the boy in. Mary was crying now, her face dabbled with dirt, her bread rubbed in the sand. Mama gathered her up with an effort and smiled wearily at me over her head. "I'd better let her cry a little more, then her face will be wet enough for me to wash it clean." I guess I got enough tea on my hands working with the boy that my own burns weren't too bad. Blisters had formed and broken, but I only needed my right thumb and forefinger bandaged with strips from an old petticoat of Mama's. We left Mama with the boy, now clean and quiet on my cot, his face hidden under the wet packs, and went slowly down the path I had run so many times through the afternoon. We took our buckets on past the dipping place, where a palm-sized puddle was all that was left of the water, and retraced our steps to where the fire had been. "A meteor?" I asked, looking across the ashy ground. "I always thought they came only at night." You haven't thought the matter over, or you'd realize that night and day had nothing to do with meteors, said Father. Is meteor the correct term? How funny that that fella happened to be at the exact place at the exact time the piece of the meteor hit here, I said, putting Father's question away for future reference. Odd is a better word, Father corrected. Where did the boy come from? I let my eyes sweep the whole wide horizon before us. No one on foot and alone could ever have made it from anywhere. Where had he come from? Up out of the ground? Down out of the sky? I guess he rode in on the meteor, I said, and grinned at the idea. Father blinked at me, but didn't return my smile. There's what set the fire, he said. We plopped through feathery ashes toward a black lump of something. Maybe we could send it to a museum, I suggested, as we neared it. Most meteors burn up before they hit the ground. Father pushed the chunk with his foot. Flame flared briefly from under it as it rocked, and a clump of grass charred, the tips of the blades twisting and curling as they shriveled. Still hot, said Father, hunkering down on his heels beside it. He thumped it with a piece of rock. It clanged. Metal? His eyebrows raised. Hollow? Carefully, we probed with sticks from the hillside and thumped with rocks to keep our hands from the heat. We sat back and looked at each other. I felt a stir of something like fear inside me. It's been made, I said. It's a long metal pipe or something. And I'll bet he was inside it. But how could he have been? How could he get so high in the sky as to come down like that? And if this little thing has been made, what was the big thing it came from? I'll go get water, said Father, getting up and lifting the buckets. Don't burn yourself anymore. I prodded the blackened metal. Out of the sky, I said aloud. As high and as fast as a meteor to get that hot. What was he doing up there? My stick rocked the metal hulk and it rolled again. The split end spread as it turned, and a small square metal thing fell out into the ashes. I scraped it to one side and cautiously lifted it. The soot on it blackened my bandages and my palms. It looked like a box and was of a size that my two hands could hold. I looked at it, then, suddenly overwhelmed and scared by the thought of roaring meteors and empty space and billowing grass fires, I scratched a hasty hole against a rock, shoved the box in, and stamped the earth over it. Then I went to meet Father and take one of the dripping buckets from him. We didn't look back at the crumpled metal thing behind us. Father could hardly believe his eyes when he checked the boy's burns next morning. They're healing already, he said to Mama. Look! I crowded closer to see too, almost spilling the olive oil we were using on him. I looked at the boy's left wrist where I remembered a big, raw, oozing place, just where the cuff of his clothes had ended. The wrist was dry now and covered with the faint pink of new skin. But his face, said Mama. His poor face and his eyes. She turned away, blinking tears, and reached for a cup of water. He must have lots of liquids, she said, matter-of-factly. But if he's unconscious, I clutched at my few lessons in home care of the sick. Father lifted the boy's head and shoulders carefully, but even his care wasn't gentle enough. The boy moaned and murmured something. Father held the cup to his blistered mouth and tipped the water to the dry lips. There was a moment's pause, then the water was gulped eagerly, and the boy murmured something again. More? Asked Father clearly. More? The face rolled to him, then away, and there was no answer. He'll need much care for a while, Father said to Mama, as they anointed his burns and put on fresh bandages. Do you think he can manage under the circumstances? Mama nodded. With Barney to help with the lifting? Sure, I'll help, I said. Then to Father, should I have said meteorite? He nodded gravely. Then he said, there are other planets, and left me to digest that one. Father was spending his days digging for water in the river bottom. He had located one fair-sized pool that so far was keeping our livestock watered. We could still find drinking water for us up Sometime Creek. But the blue shimmer of the sky got more and more like heated metal. Heat was like a hand pressing everything under the sky down into the powdery, dead ground. The boy was soon sitting up and eating a little of the little we had, but still no word from him, not a sound, even when we changed the dressings on his deeply charred left shoulder, or when the scabs across his left cheek cracked across and bled. Then, one day, when all of us had been out of the cabin, straining our eyes prayerfully at the faint shadow of a cloud I thought I had seen over the distant coronas, we came back disheartened to find the boy sitting in Mama's rocker by the window. But we had to carry him back to the cot. His feet seemed to have forgotten how to make steps. Father looked down at him lying quietly on the cot. If he can make it to the window, he can begin to take care of his own needs. Mother is overburdened as it is. So I was supposed to explain to him that there would be no more basin for his use, but that the chamber pot under the cot was for him. How do you explain to someone who can't see and doesn't talk, and that you're not at all sure even hears you? I told Father I felt like a mother cat training a kitten. Come on, fella, I said to him, glad we had the cabin to ourselves. I tugged at his unscarred right arm and urged him, until, his breath catching between clenched teeth, he sat up and swung his feet over the cot edge. His hand went out to me and touched my cheek. His bandaged face turned to me, and his hand faltered. Then quickly he traced my features, my eyes, my nose, my ears, across my head, and down to my shoulders. Then he sighed a relieved sigh, and both his hands went out to rest briefly on my two shoulders. His mouth distorted in a ghost of a smile, and he touched my wrist. What did you expect? I laughed. Horns? Then I sat back, astonished as his fingertip probed my temple just where I had visualized a horn, curled twice and with a shiny black tip. Well, I said, mind reader. Just then Mama and Father came back into the cabin. The boy lay down slowly on the cot. Oh well, the explanation could wait until the need arose. We ate supper, and I helped Mama clear up afterward. I was bringing the evening books to the pool of light on the table around the lamp when a movement from the cot drew my eyes. The boy was sitting on the edge, groping to come to his feet. I hurried to him, wondering what to do with Mama in the room. Then, as I reached for the boy's arm, I flicked a glance at Father. My mouth opened to wonder how I had known what the boy wanted and how he knew about the little house outside. But a hand closed on my arm, and I moved toward the door with the boy. The door closed behind us with a chuck. Through the starry darkness, we moved down the path to the little house. He went in. I waited by the door. He emerged, and we went back up the path and into the house. He eased himself down on the cot, turned his face away from the light, and became quiet. I wet my astonished lips and looked at Father. His lips quirked. "You're some other cat," he said. But Mama wasn't smiling as I slid into my place at the table. Her eyes were wide and dark. "But he didn't touch the floor, James. And he didn't take one single step. He floated." Not one single step. I quickly reviewed our walk, and I couldn't remember the rhythm of any steps at all, except my own. My eyes questioned Father, but he only said, "If he's to mingle with us, he must have a name." "Timothy," I said instantly. "Why Timothy?" asked Father. "Because that's his name," I said blankly. "Timothy." So after a while, Timothy came to the table to eat, dressed in some of my clothes. He was wonderfully at ease with knife and fork and spoon, though his eyes were still scabbed over and hidden behind bandages. Mary babbled to him happily, whacking at him with her spoon, her few words meaning as much to him as all our talking, which apparently was nothing. He labored at making his feet take steps again, and Mama didn't have his steplessness to worry about anymore. He sat with us during our evening readings with no more response than if we sat in silence, except that after the first evening he joined us, his right hand always made some sort of sign in the air at the beginning and end of our prayer time. His left arm wasn't working yet because of the deep burns on his shoulder. Though Mama's worries over Timothy's steplessness were over, I had all kinds of worries to take my mind off the baking, dust-blown fields outside, and even off the slow, heartbreaking curling of the leaves on our small orchard trees. I was beginning to hear things. I began to know when Timothy was thirsty, or when he wanted to go to the little house. I began to know what food he wanted more of, and what he didn't care for. And it scared me. I didn't want to know. Not without words. Then Mama's time came, when at last the pains were coming pretty close together. Father sent me with Timothy and Mary away from the house, away from the task the two had before them. I knew the worry they had plaguing them, besides the ordinary worry of childbirth, and prayed soundlessly as I lifted Mary and herded Timothy before me out to our orchard. And when my prayers tripped over their own anxiety and dissolved into wordlessness, I talked. I told Timothy all about the ranch and the orchard and how Father had found me the other night pouring one of my cups of drinking water on the ground by my favorite smallest tree, and how he'd told me it wouldn't help because the roots were too deep for so little water to reach. And I talked about all the little dead babies and how healthy Mary was, but how worried we were for the new baby, Well, I babbled until I ran out of words and sat under my dying favorite, shivering in the heat and hugging Mary. I pushed my face against her tumbled hair so no one could see my face puckering for tears. After I managed to snuff them back, I looked up and blinked. Timothy was gone. He was streaking for the house with not even one step. His feet were skimming above the furrows in the orchard. His arms were out in front of him like a sleepwalker, but he was threading between the trees as though he could see. I started after him, fumbling with Mary, who was sliding out of my arms, leaving her crumpled clothes behind, her bare legs threshing and her cries muffling in her skirts. I snatched her up more securely, and shucking her dress down around her as I ran, dropped her into the porch pen. Timothy was fumbling at the door latch. I opened it, and we went into the house. Father was working over a small bundle on the scrubbed kitchen table. Timothy crouched by Mama's bed, his hands holding one of hers tightly. Mama's breath was quieting down in shuddering gulps. She turned her face and pressed her eyes against her free wrist. "It hasn't cried," she whispered hopelessly. "Why doesn't it cry?" Father turned from the table, his whole body drooping. "It never even breathed, Rachel. It's perfectly formed, but it never breathed at all." Mama stared up at the roof of the cabin. "The clothes are in the trunk," she said quietly, "and a pink blanket. And Father sent me out to find a burying place." The light went out of our house. We went the weary round of things that had to be done to keep living, and even Mary stood quietly, her hands on the top board of her porch pen, her wide eyes barely overtopping it, and stared out at the hillside for long stretches of time. And Father, who had always been an unmoved mainstay no matter what happened, was broken, silent, and uncommunicating. We seldom mentioned the baby. We had buried my hoped-for little brother up on the hill under a scrub oak. When Mama was well enough, we all went up there and read the service for the dead, but no one cried as we stood around the tiny, powdery, dry, naked little grave. Timothy held Mama's hand all the way up there and all the way back, and Mama half-smiled at him when we got back to the house. Father said quietly, as he laid down the prayer book, "Why must he hang on to you?" Mama and I were startled at his tone of voice. "But James," Mama protested, "he's blind." "How many things has he bumped into since he's been up and around?" asked Father. "How often has he spilled food or groped for a chair?" He turned a bitter face toward Timothy. "And hanging on to you, he doesn't have to see." Father broke off and turned to the window. "James," Mama went to him quickly, "don't make Timothy a whipping boy for your sorrow. God gave him into our keeping. The Lord giveth." "I'm sorry, Rachel." Father gathered Mama closely with one arm. "This taking away period is bad. Not only the baby." "I know," said Mama. "But when Timothy touches me, the sorrow is lessened, and I can feel the joy." "Joy?" Father spun Mama away from his shoulder. I shook for the seldom-seen anger in his face. "James," said Mama, "weeping may endure for a night, but joy cometh in the morning. Let Timothy touch your hand." Father left the house without a glance at any of us. He gathered up Mary from the porch pen and trudged away through the dying orchard. That night, while Mama was reading, I got up to get Timothy a drink. "You're interrupting your mother," said Father quietly. "I'm sorry," I said. "Timothy is thirsty." "Sit down," said Father ominously. I sat. When our evening was finished, I asked, "May I get him a drink now?" Father slowly sat down again at the table. "How do you know he wants a drink?" he asked. I just know," I stumbled, watching Timmy leave the table. "It comes into my mind."
1: "Comes into your mind."
0: Father seemed to lay the words out on the table in front of him and look at them. After a silence, he said, "How does it come into your mind? Does it say, Timothy is thirsty, he wants a drink?" "No," I said unhappily, looking at Father's lamplight-flooded face, wondering if he was, for the first time in my life, ridiculing me. "There aren't any words, only a feeling, only a knowing that he's thirsty." "And you," his face shadowed as he turned it to look at Mama, "when he touches your hand, are there words, joy, have joy?"
2: "No," said Mama, "only the feeling that God is over all, and that sorrow is a shadow, and that the baby was called back into the presence."
0: Father turned back to me. "If Timothy can make you know he is thirsty, he can tell you he is. You are not to give him a drink until he asks for it."
2: "But, Father, he can't talk," I protested.
0: "He has a voice," said Father. "He hasn't talked since he became conscious after the fire, but he said some words before then. Not our words, but words. If he can be blind and still not stumble, if he can comfort a bereaved mother by the touch of the hand, if he can make you know he's thirsty, he can talk." I didn't argue. You don't with Father. They started getting ready for bed. I went to Timothy and sat beside him on the cot. He didn't put out his hand for the cup of water he wanted. He knew I didn't have it.
2: "You have to ask for it," I told him. "You have to say you're thirsty."
0: His blind face turned to me, and two of his fingers touched my wrist. I suddenly realized that this was something he often did lately. Maybe being blind, he could hear better by touching me. I felt the thought was foolish before I finished it, but I said again, "You have to ask for it. You must tell me, I'm thirsty, I want a drink, please. You must talk." Timothy turned from me and lay down on the cot. Mama sighed sharply. Father blew out the lamp, leaving me in the dark to spread my pallet on the floor and go to bed. The next morning we were all up before sunrise. Father had all our good barrels loaded on the hay rack and was going to Tolliver's Wells for water. He and Mama counted out our small supply of cash with tight lips and few words. In times like these, water was gold. And what would we do when we had no more money? We prayed together before Father left, and the house felt shadowy and empty with him gone. We pushed our breakfasts around our plates and then put them away for lunch. What is there to do on a ranch that is almost dead? I took Pilgrim's Progress to the corner of the front porch and sat with it on my lap and stared across the yard without seeing anything, sinking into my own slough of despond. I took a deep breath and roused a little as Timothy came out onto the porch. He had a cup in his hand.
2: "I'm thirsty," he said slowly but distinctly. "I want a drink, please."
0: I scrambled awkwardly to my feet and took the cup from him. Mama came to the door.
2: "What did you say, Barney?"
0: "I didn't say anything," I said, my grin almost splitting my face. "Timmy did." We went into the house and I dipped a cup of water for Timmy.
2: "Thank you," he said, and drank it all. Then he put the cup down by the bucket and went back to the porch.
0: "He could have got the drink himself," Mama said, wonderingly. "He can find his way around. And yet he waited, thirsty, until he could ask you for it."
2: "I guess he knows he has to mind Father, too," I laughed shakily.
0: It was a 2 days round trip to Tolliver's Wells, and the first day stretched out endlessly. In the heat of noon, I slept heavily and unrefreshingly. I woke drenched with sweat, my tongue swollen and dry from sleeping with my mouth open. I sat up, my head swimming and my heart thumping audibly in my ears. Mary and Mama were still sleeping on the big bed, a mosquito bar over them to keep the flies off. I wallowed my dry tongue and swallowed. Then I staggered up from my pallet. Where was Timothy? Maybe he had gone to the little house by himself. I looked out the window. He wasn't in sight, and the door swung half open. I waited a minute, but he didn't come out. Where was Timothy? I stumbled out onto the front porch and looked around. No Timothy. I started for the barn, rounding the corner of the house, and there he was. He was sitting on the ground, half in the sun, half in the shade of the house. He had the cup in one hand, and the fingers of the other hand were splashing in the water. His blind face was intent.
2: "Timmy!" I cried, and he looked up with a start, water slopping.
0: "Daggone, you had me scared stiff! What are you doing with that water?" I slid to a seat beside him. His two wet fingers touched my wrist without fumbling for it. "We don't have enough water to play with it." He turned his face down toward the cup. Then, turning, he poured the water carefully at the bottom of the last geranium left alive of all Mama had taken such tender care of. Then, with my help, he got to his feet, and because I could tell what he wanted, and because he said, "Walk," we walked. In all that sun and dust, we walked. He led me. I only went along for the exercise and to steer him clear of cactus and holes in the way. Back and forth we went, back and forth. To the hill in front of the house, back to the house. To the hill again, a little farther along, back to the yard, missing the house about 10 feet. Finally, halfway through the weary monotony of the afternoon, I realized that Timmy was covering a wide area of land in 10-foot swaths, back and forth, farther and farther from the house.
2: By evening, we were both exhausted, and only one of Timmy's feet was even trying to touch the ground. The other one didn't bother to try to step. Finally, Timmy said, "I'm thirsty. I want a drink, please." And we went back to the house. Next morning, I woke to see Timmy paddling in another cup of water, and all morning we covered the area on the other side of the house, back and forth, back and forth. "What are you doing?" Mama had asked. "I don't know," I said. "It's Timmy's idea." And Timmy said nothing. When the shadows got short under the bushes, we went back to the porch and sat down on the steps, Mary gurgling at us from her porch pen. "I'm thirsty. I want a drink, please," said Timmy again, and I brought him his drink. "Thank you," he said, touching my wrist. "It's sure hot." "It sure is," I answered, startled by his new phrase. He drank slowly and poured the last drop into his palm. He put the tin cup down on the porch by him and worked the fingers and thumbs of his other hand in the dampness of his palm, his face intent and listening-like under his bandaged eyes. Then his fingers were quiet and his face turned toward Mary. He got up and took the two steps to the porch pen. He reached for Mary. His face turned to me. I moved closer and he touched my wrist. I lifted Mary out of the pen and put her on the porch. I lifted the pen, which was just a hollow square of wooden rails fastened together, and set it up on the porch too. Timmy sat down slowly on the spot where the pen had been. He scraped the dirt into a heap, then set it to one side and scraped again. Seeing that he was absorbed for a while, I took Mary in to be cleaned up for dinner and came back later to see what Timmy was doing. He was still scraping and had quite a hole by now, but the dirt was stacked too close so that it kept sliding back into the hole. I scraped it all away from the edge, then took his right arm and said, "Time to eat, Timmy. Come on." He ate and went back to the hole he had started. Seeing that he meant to go on digging, I gave him a big old spoon Mary sometimes played with and a knife with a broken blade to save his hands. All afternoon he dug with the tools and scooped the dirt out and dug again. By evening he had enlarged the hole until he was sitting in it, shoulder deep. Mama stood on the porch, sagging under the weight of Mary, who was astride her hip, and said, "He's ruining the front lawn." Then she laughed. "Front lawn. Ruining it." And she laughed again, just this side of tears. Later that evening, when what cooling off ever came was coming over the ranch, we heard the jingle of harness and then the creak of the hay rack and the plop of horses' hooves in the dust. Father was home. We ran to meet him at our gate, suddenly conscious of how out of step everything had been without him. I opened the gate and dragged the four strands wide to let the wagon through. Father's face was dust-coated, and the dust did not crease into smiles for us. His hugs were almost desperate. I looked into the back of the wagon as he and Mama murmured together. Only half the barrels were filled. "Didn't we have enough money?" I asked, wondering how people could insist on hard metal in exchange for life. "They didn't have water enough," said Father. "Others were waiting, too. This is the last they can let us have." We took care of the horses, but left the water barrels on the wagon. That was as good a place as any, and the shelter of the barn would keep it, well, not cool, maybe, but below the boiling point. It wasn't until we started back to the house that we thought of Timmy. We saw a head rising from the hole Timmy was digging, and Father drew back his foot to keep it from being covered with a handful of dirt. "What's going on?" he asked, letting his tiredness and discouragement sharpen his voice. "Timmy's digging," I said, stating the obvious, which was all I could do. "Can't he find a better place than that?" And Father stomped into the house. I called Timmy and helped him up out of the hole. He was dirt-covered from head to heels, and Father was almost through with his supper before I got Timmy cleaned up enough to come inside. We sat around the table, not even reading, and talked. Timmy sat close to me, his fingers on my wrist. "Maybe the ponds will fill a little while we're using up this water," said Mama, hopelessly. Father was silent, and I stared at the table, seeing the buckets of water Prince and Nig had sucked up so quickly that evening. "We'd better be deciding where to go," said Father, "when the water's all gone." His face shut down, bleak and still, and he opened the Bible at random, missing our marker by half the book. He looked down and read, "For in the wilderness shall waters break out, and streams in the desert." He clapped the book shut and sat, his elbows on each side of the book, his face buried in his two hands, this last rubbing of salt in the wound almost too much to bear. I touched Timmy, and we crept to bed. I woke in the night, hearing a noise. My hand went up to the cot, and I struggled upright. Timmy was gone. I scrambled to the door and looked out. Timmy was in the hole, digging. At least, I guess he was. There was a scraping sound for a while, then a wad of dirt would sail slowly up out of the hole and fall far enough from the edge that it couldn't run down in again. I watched the dirt sail up twice more, then there was a clatter, and three big rocks sailed up. They hovered a little above the mound of dirt, then thumped down, one of them on my bare foot. I was hopping around, nursing my foot in my hands, when I looked up and saw Father standing stern and tall on the porch. "What's going on?" he repeated his earlier question. The sound of digging below stopped, so did my breath for a moment. "Timmy's digging," I said, as I had before. "At night? What for?" Father asked. "He can't see night or light," I said, "but I don't know why he's digging." "Get him out of there," said Father. "This is no time for nonsense." I went to the edge of the hole. Timmy's face was a pale blur below. "He's too far down," I said. "I'll need a ladder." "He got down there," said Father unreasonably. "Let him get out." "Timmy," I called down to him. "Father says come up." There was a hesitating scuffle, then Timmy came up, straight up, as though something were lifting him. He came straight up out of the hole and hovered as the rocks had. Then he moved through the air and landed on the porch, so close to Father that he stumbled back a couple of steps. "Father!" My voice shook with terror. Father turned and went into the house. He lighted the lamp, the upflare of the flame, before he put the chimney on, showing the deep furrows down his cheeks. I prodded Timmy, and we sat on the bench across the table from Father. "Why is he digging?" Father asked again. "Since he responds to you, ask him." I reached out, half afraid, and touched Timmy's wrist. "Why are you digging?" I asked. "Father wants to know." Timmy's mouth moved, and he seemed to be trying different words with his lips. Then he smiled, the first truly smile I'd ever seen on his face. "Shall waters break out, and streams in the desert?" he said happily. "That's no answer," Father exclaimed, stung by having those unfitting words flung back at him. "No more digging. Tell him so." I felt Timmy's wrist throb protestingly, and his face turned to me, troubled. "Why no digging? What harm's he doing?" My voice sounded strange in my own ears, and the pit of my stomach was ice. For the first time in my life, I was standing up to Father. That didn't shake me as much as the fact that for the first time in my life, I was seriously questioning his judgment. "No digging because I said no digging," said Father, anger whitening his face, his fists clenching on the table. "Father," I swallowed with difficulty, "I think Timmy's looking for water. He touched water before he started digging. He felt it. We went all over the place before he settled on where he's digging. Father, what if he's a dowser? What if he knows where water is? He's different." I was afraid to look at Father. I kept my eyes on my own hand where Timmy's fingers rested on my wrist. "Maybe if we helped him dig," I faltered and stopped, seeing the stones come up and hover and fall. "He has only Mary's spoon and an old knife." "And he dug that deep?" thundered Father. "Yes," I said. "All by himself." "Nonsense," Father's voice was flat. "There's no water anywhere around here. You saw me digging for water for the stock. We're not in Las Lomitas. There will be no more digging." "Why not?" I was standing now, my own fists on the table as I leaned forward. I could feel my eyes blaze as Father's do sometimes. "What harm is he doing? What's wrong with him keeping busy while we sit around waiting to dry up and blow away? What's wrong with hoping?" Father and I glared at each other until his eyes dropped. Then mine filled with tears, and I dropped back on the bench and buried my face in my arms. I cried as if I were no older than Mary. My chest was heavy with sorrow for this first real anger I had ever felt toward Father, with the shouting and the glaring, and especially for his eyes falling before mine. Then I felt his hand heavy on my shoulder. He had circled the table to me. "Go to bed now," he said quietly. "Tomorrow is another day." "Oh, Father," I turned and clung to his waist, my face tight against him, his hand on my head. Then I got up and took Timmy back to the cot, and we went to bed again. Next morning, as though it was our usual task, Father got out the shovels and rigged up a bucket on a rope, and he and I and Timmy worked in the well. We called it a well now instead of a hole, maybe to bolster our hopes. By evening, we had it down a good 12 feet, still not finding much except hard, packed-down river silt and an occasional clump of round river rocks. Our ladder was barely long enough to help us scramble up out, and the edges of the hole were crumbly and sifted off under the weight of our knees. I climbed out. Father set the bucket aside and eased his palms against his hips. Timmy was still in the well, kneeling and feeling the bottom. "Timmy," I called. "Come on up. Time to quit." His face turned up to me, but still he knelt there, and I found myself gingerly groping for the first rung of the ladder below the rim of the well. "Timmy wants me to look at something," I said up to Father's questioning face. I climbed down and knelt by Timmy. My hands followed his tracing hands, and I looked up and said, "Father!" with such desolation in my voice that he edged over the rim and came down too. We traced it again and again. There was solid rock, no matter which way we brushed the dirt, no matter how far we poked into the sides of the well. We were down to bedrock. We were stopped. We climbed soberly up out of the well. Father boosted me up over the rim, and I braced myself and gave him a hand up. Timmy came up. There was no jarring of his feet on the ladder, but he came up. I didn't look at him. The three of us stood there, ankle deep in dust. Then Timmy put his hands out, one hand to Father's shoulder and one to mine. "Shall waters break out and streams in the desert," he said carefully and emphatically. "Parrot," said Father bitterly, turning away. "If the water is under the stone," I cried. "Father, we blasted out the mesquite stumps in the far pasture. Can't we blast the stone?" Father's steps were long and swinging as he hurried to the barn. "I haven't ever done this except with stumps," he said. He sent Mama and Mary out behind the barn. He made Timmy and me stay away as he worked in the bottom of the well. Then he scrambled up the ladder and I ran out to help pull it up out of the well, and we all retreated behind the barn too. Timmy clung to my wrist, and when the blast came, he cried out something I couldn't understand and wouldn't come with us back to the well. He crouched behind the barn, his face to his knees, his hands clasped over the top of his head. We looked at the well. It was a dimple in the front yard. The sides had caved in. There was nothing to show for all our labor but the stacked-up dirt beside the dimple, our ladder and a bucket with a rope tied to the bale. We watched as a clod broke loose at the top of the dimple and started a trickle of dirt as it rolled dustily down into the hole. "And streams in the desert," said Father, turning away. I picked up the bucket, dumped out a splinter of stone, and put the bucket carefully on the edge of the porch. "Supper," said Mama quietly, sagging under Mary's weight. I went and got Timmy. He came willingly enough. He paused by the dimple in the front yard, his hand on my wrist, then went with me into the shadowy cabin. After supper, I brought our evening books to the table, but Timmy put out seeking hands and gathered them to him. He put both hands, lapping over each other, across the top of the stack, and leaned his chin on them, his face below the bandage, thoughtful and still. "I have words enough now," he said slowly. "I have been learning them as fast as I could. Maybe I will not have them always right, but I must talk now. You must not go away, because there is water.
0: Father closed his astonished mouth and said wearily, So you have been making fools of us all this time.
2: Timmy's fingers went to my wrist in the pause that followed Father's words. I have not made fools of you, Timmy went on. I could not speak to anyone but Barney without words, and I must touch him to tell and to understand. I had to wait to learn your words. It is a new language.
0: Where are you from? I asked eagerly, pulling the patient cork out of my curiosity. How did you get out there in the pasture? What is in the... Just in time, I remembered that I was the only one who knew about the charred box.
2: Micahilla, cried Timmy. Then he shook his head at me and addressed himself to Father. I'm not sure how to tell you so you will believe. I don't know how far your knowledge...
0: Father's smarter than anyone in the whole territory, I cried.
2: The territory?
0: Timmy paused, measuring territory.
2: I was thinking of your world, this world.
0: There are other planets, I repeated Father's puzzling words.
2: Then you do know other planets, said Timmy. Do you...
0: He groped for a word. Do you transport yourself and things in the sky? Father stirred. Do we have flying machines? He asked.
2: No, not yet. We have balloons.
0: Timmy's fingers were on my wrist again. He sighed.
2: Then I must just tell, and if you do not know, you must believe only because I tell. I tell only to make you know there is water, and you must stay.
0: My world is another planet. It was another planet. It is broken in space now, all to pieces, shaking and roaring and fire, and all gone. His blind face looked on desolation, and his lips tightened. I felt hairs crisp along my neck. As long as he touched my wrist, I could see. I couldn't tell you what all I saw, because lots of it had no words I knew to put to it, but I saw.
2: We had ships for going in space, he said.
0: I saw them, needle-sharp and shining, pointing at the sky and the heavy, red-lit clouds.
2: We went into space before our home broke. Our home. Our home.
0: His voice broke, and he leaned his cheek on the stack of books. Then he straightened again.
2: We came to your world. We did not know of it before. We came far, far. At the last, we came too fast. We are not space travelers. The big ship that found your world got too hot. We had to leave it in our life slips, each by himself. The life slips got hot, too. I was burning. I lost control of my life slip. I fell...
0: He put his hands to his bandages.
2: I think maybe I will never see this new world.
0: Then there are others like you here on Earth, said Father slowly.
2: Unless they all died in the landing, said Timmy. There were many on the big ship.
0: I saw little things shoot off the big thing, I cried, excited. I thought they were pieces breaking off, only they went instead of falling.
2: Praise to the presence, the name and the power, said Timmy, his right hand sketching his sign in the air, then dropping to my wrist again. Maybe some still live. Maybe my family. Maybe Litha.
0: I stared, fascinated, as I saw Litha, dark hair swinging, smiling back over her shoulder, her arms full of flowers whose centers glowed like little lights.
2: Daggone, I thought. Daggone, she sure isn't his Mary.
0: Your story is most interesting, said Father, and it opens vistas we haven't begun to explore yet. But what bearing has all this on our water problem?
2: We can do things you seem not able to do, said Timmy. You must always touch the ground to go, and lift things with tools or hands, and know only because you touch and see. We can know without touching and seeing. We can find people and metals and water. We can find almost anything that we know if it is near us. I have not been trained to be a finder, but I have studied the feel of water and the what it is made of.
0: The composition, Father supplied the word.
2: The composition of water, said Timmy. And Barney and I explored much of the farm. I found the water here by the house.
0: We dug, said Father. How far down is the water?
2: I am not trained, said Timmy humbly. I only know it is there. It is water that you think of when you say Las Lomitas. It is not a dipping place or a pool. It is going. It is pushing hard. It is cold.
0: He shivered a little. It is probably 300 feet down, said Father. There has never been an artesian well this side of the Coronas.
2: It is close enough for me to find, said Timmy.
0: Will you wait? Until our water is gone, said Father, and until we have decided where to go. Now it's time for bed. Father took the Bible from the stack of books. He thumbed back from our place to Psalms and read the When I Consider the Heavens one. As I listened, all at once the tight little world I knew, overtopped by the tight little heaven I wondered about, suddenly split right down the middle and stretched and grew and filled with such a glory that I was scared and grabbed the edge of the table. If Timmy had come from another planet so far away that it wasn't even one we had a name for, I knew that never again would my mind think it could measure the world, or my imagination the extent of God's creation. I was just dropping off the edge of waking after tumbling and tossing for what seemed like hours when I heard Timmy.
2: Barney, he whispered, not being able to reach my wrist. Micahilla, you found Micahilla?
0: Your what? I asked, sitting up in bed and meeting his groping hands. Oh, that box thing. Yeah, I'll get it for you in the morning.
2: Not tonight? Asked Timmy wistfully. It is all I have left of the home, the only personal things we had room for.
0: I can't find it tonight, I said. I buried it by a rock. I couldn't find it in the dark. Besides, Father would hear us go if we tried to leave now. Go to sleep. It must be near morning.
2: Oh, yes, sighed Timmy. Oh, yes.
0: And he lay back down.
2: Sleep well. And I did, going out like a lamp blown out, and dreamed wild, exciting dreams about riding astride ships that went sailless across waterless oceans of nothingness, and burned with white-hot fury that woke me up to full morning light, and Mary bouncing happily on my stomach. After breakfast, Mama carefully oiled Timmy's scabs again. "I'm almost out of bandages," she said. "If you don't mind having to see," said Timmy, "don't bandage me again. Maybe the light will come through." We went out and looked at the dimple by the porch. It had subsided farther and was a bowl-shaped place now, maybe waist-deep to me. "Think it'll do any good to dig it out again?" I asked Father. "I doubt it," he answered heavily. "Apparently I don't know how to set a charge to break the bedrock. How do we know we could break it anyway? It could be a mile thick right here." It seemed to me that Father was talking to me more like to a man than to a boy. Maybe I wasn't a boy anymore. "The water is there," said Timmy. "If only I could plait." His hand groped in the sun, and it streamed through his fingers for a minute like sun through a knothole in a dusty room. I absently picked up the piece of stone I had dumped from the bucket last evening. I fingered it and said, "Ouch!" I had jabbed myself on its sharp point. Sharp point. "Look," I said, holding it out to Father. "This is broken. All the other rocks we found were round river rocks. Our blasting broke something." "Yes," Father took the splinter from me. "But where's the water?" Timmy and I left Father looking at the well and went out to the front of the field where the fire had been. I located the rock where I had buried the box. It was only a couple of inches down, barely covered. I scratched it out for him. "Wait," I said. "It's all black. Let me wipe it off first." I rubbed it in a sand patch, and the black all rubbed off except in the deep lines of the design that covered all sides of it. I put it in his eager hands. He flipped it around until it fitted his two hands with his thumbs touching in front. Then I guess he must have thought at it, because he didn't do anything else, but all at once it opened cleanly from his thumbs up. He sat there on a rock in the sun and felt the things that were in the box. I couldn't tell you what any of them were except what looked like a piece of ribbon and a withered flower. He finally closed the box. He slid to his knees beside the rock and hid his face on his arms. He sat there a long time. When he finally lifted his face, it was dry, but his sleeves were wet. I've seen Mama's sleeves like that after she has looked at things in the little black trunk of hers. "Will you put it back in the ground?" he asked. "There is no place for it in the house. It will be safe here." So I buried the box again, and we went back to the house. Father had dug a little, but he said to me, "It's no use. The blast loosened the ground all around, and it won't even hold the shape of a well anymore." We talked off and on all day about where to go from here, moneyless and perilously short of provisions. Mama wanted so much to go back to our old home that she couldn't talk about it, but Father wanted to go on, pushing west again. I wanted to stay where we were, with plenty of water. I wanted to see that tide of time sweep one century away and start another across Desolation Valley. There would be a sight for you. We began to pack that afternoon because the barrels were emptying fast and the pools were damp, curling cakes of mud in the hot sun. All we could take was what we could load on the hay rack. Father had traded the wagon we came west in for farm machinery and a set of washtubs. We'd have to leave the machinery either to rust there or for us to come back for. Mama took Mary that evening and climbed the hill to the little grave under the scrub oak. She sat there a long time with her back to the sun, her wistful face in the shadow. She came back in silence, Mary heavily sleepy in her arms. After we had gone to bed, Timmy groped for my wrist. "You do have a satellite to your Earth, don't you?" he asked. His question was without words. "A satellite?" Someone turned restlessly on the big bed when I hissed my question. "Yes," he answered. "A smaller world that goes around and is bright at night." "Oh," I breathed. "You mean the moon?" "Yes, we have a moon, but it's not very bright now. There was only a sliver showing just after sunset." I felt Timmy sag. "Why?" "We can do large things with sunlight and moonlight together," came his answer. "I hoped that it's sunrise tomorrow." "At sunrise tomorrow, we'll be finishing our packing," I said. "Go to sleep." "Then I must do without," he went on, not hearing me. "Barney, if I am called, will you keep my Cahilla until someone asks for it? If they ask, it is my people. Then they will know I am gone." "Called?" I asked. "What do you mean?" "As the baby was," he said softly. "Called back into the presence from which we came. If I must lift with my own strength alone, I may not have enough. So will you keep my Cahilla?" "Yes," I promised, not knowing what he was talking about. "I'll keep it." "Good. Sleep well," he said, and again waking went out of me like a lamp blown out. All night long I dreamed of storms and earthquakes and floods and tornadoes all going past me, fast. Then I was lying half awake, afraid to open my eyes, for fear some of my dreaming might be true. And suddenly it was. I clutched my pallet as the floor humped, snapping and groaning, and flopped flat again. I heard our breakfast pots and pans banging on the shelf, and then falling with a clatter. Mama called, her voice heavy with sleep and fear, "James! James!" I reached for Timmy, but the floor humped again, and dust rolled in through the pale squares of the windows, and I coughed as I came to my knees. There was a crash of something heavy falling on the roof and rolling off, and a sharp hissing sound. Timmy wasn't in bed. Father was trying to find his shoes. The hissing noise got louder and louder until it was a burbling roar. Then there was a rumble, and something banged the front of the house so hard I heard the porch splitter. Then there was a lot of silence. I crept on all fours across the floor. Where was Timmy? I could see the front door hanging at a crazy angle on one hinge. I crept toward it. My hands splashed. I paused, confused, and started on again. I was crawling in water. "Father!" My voice was a croak from the dust and shock. "Father! It's water!" And Father was suddenly there, lifting me to my feet. We stumbled together to the front door. There was a huge slab of rock poking a hole in the siding of the house, crushing the broken porch under its weight. We edged around it, ankle deep in water, and saw in the gray light of early dawn our whole front yard awash from hill to porch. Where the well had been was a moving hump of water that worked away busily, becoming larger and larger as we watched. "Water," said Father. "The water has broken through." "Where's Timmy?" I said. "Where's Timmy?" I yelled, and started to splash out into the yard. "Watch out," warned Father. "It's dangerous. All this rock came out of there." We skirted the front yard, searching the surface of the rising water, thinking every shadow might be Timmy. We found him on the far side of the house, floating quietly, face up in a rising pool of water, his face a bleeding mass of mud and raw flesh. I reached him first, floundering through the water to him. I lifted his shoulders and tried to see in the dawn light if he was still breathing. Father reached us, and we lifted Timmy to dry land. "He's alive," said Father. "His face, it's just the scab scraped off. Help me get him in the house," I said, beginning to lift him. "Better be the barn," said Father. "The water's still rising." It had crept up to us already and seeped under Timmy again. We carried him to the barn, and I stayed with him while Father went back for Mary and Mama. It was lucky that most of our things had been packed on the hayrack the night before. After Mama, a shawl thrown over her nightgown, and all our day clothes grabbed up in her arms, came wading out with Father, who was carrying Mary and our lamp, I gave Timmy into her care and went back with Father again and again to finish emptying the cabin of our possessions. Already the huge rock had gone on down through the porch and disappeared into the growing pond of water in the front yard. The house was dipping to the weight of our steps as though it might float off the minute we left. Father got a rope from the wagon and tied it through the broken corner of the house and tethered it to the barn. "No use losing the lumber if we don't have to," he said. By the time the sun was fully up, the house was floating off its foundation rocks. There was a pond filling all the house yard, back and front, extending along the hill, up to the dipping place, and turning into a narrow stream going the other way, following the hill for a while, then dividing our dying orchard and flowing down toward the dry riverbed. Father and I pulled the house slowly over toward the barn until it grated solid ground again. Mama had cleaned Timmy up. He didn't seem to be hurt except for his face and shoulder being peeled raw. She put olive oil on him again and used one of Mary's petticoats to bandage his face. He lay deeply unconscious all of that day while we watched the miracle of water growing in a dry land. The pond finally didn't grow any wider, but the stream widened and deepened, taking three of our dead trees down to the river. The water was clearing now and was deep enough over the spring that it didn't bubble anymore that we could see. There was only a shivering of the surface so that circles ran out to the edge of the pond, one after another. Father went down with a bucket and brought it back brimming over. We drank the cold, cold water, and Mama made a pack to put on Timmy's head. Timmy stirred, but he didn't waken. It wasn't until evening, when we were settling down to a scratch meal in the barn, that we began to realize what had happened. "We have water," Father cried suddenly. "Streams in the desert." "It's an artesian well, isn't it?" I asked. "Like at Las Lomitas. It'll go on flowing from here on out, won't it?" "That remains to be seen," Father said. "But it looks like a good one. Tomorrow I must ride to Tolliver's Wells and tell them we have water. They must be almost out by now." "Then we don't have to move?" I asked. "Not as long as we have water," said Father. "I wonder if we have growing time enough to put in a kitchen garden." I turned quickly. Timmy was moving. His hands were on the bandage, exploring it cautiously. "Timmy," I reached for his wrist. "It's all right, Timmy. You just got peeled raw. We had to bandage you again." The water," his voice was barely audible. "It's all over the place," I said. "It's floated the house off the foundations, and you should see the pond and the stream, and it's cold." "I'm thirsty," he said. "I want a drink, please." He drained the cup of cold water, and his lips turned upward in a ghost of a smile. "Shall waters break out?" "Plenty of water," I laughed. Then I sobered. "What were you doing out in it, anyway?" Mama and Father were sitting on the floor beside us now. "I had to lift the dirt out," he said, touching my wrist. "All night I lifted. It was hard to hold back the loose dirt so it wouldn't slide back into the hole. I sat on the porch and lifted the dirt until the rock was there." He sighed and was silent for a minute. "I was not sure I had strength enough. The rock was cracked, and I could feel the water pushing hard, hard under. I had to break the rock enough to let the water start through. It wouldn't break. I called on the power again and tried and tried. Finally, a piece came loose and flew up. The force of the water. It was like blasting. I had no strength left. I went unconscious." "You dug all that out alone." Father took one of Timmy's hands and looked at the smooth palm. "We do not always have to touch to lift and break," said Timmy. "But to do it for long and heavy takes much strength." His head rolled weakly. "Thank you, Timothy," said Father. "Thank you for the well." So that's why we didn't move. That's why Promise Pond is here to keep the ranch green. That's why this isn't Fool's Acres anymore, but Full Acres. That's why Cahilla Creek puzzles people who try to make it Spanish. Even Father doesn't know why Timmy and I named the stream Cahilla. The pond had almost swallowed up the little box before we remembered it. That's why the main road across Desolation Valley goes through our ranch now for the sweetest, coldest water in the territory. That's why our big new house is built among the young black walnut and weeping willow trees that surround the pond. That's why it has geraniums windowsill high along one wall. That's why our orchard has begun to bear enough to start being a cash crop. And that's why, too, that one day a wagon coming from the far side of Desolation Valley made camp on the camping grounds below the pond. We went down to see the people after supper to exchange news. Timmy's eyes were open now, but only light came into them, not enough to see by. The lady of the wagon tried not to look at the deep scars on the side of Timmy's face as her man and we men talked together. She listened a little too openly to Timmy's part of the conversation, and said softly to Mama, her whisper spraying juicily, "He your boy?"
3: "Yes, our boy," said Mama.
2: "But not born to us."
3: "Oh," said the woman. "I thought he talked kind of foreign."
2: Her voice was critical. "Seems like we're getting overrun with foreigners. Like that sassy girl in Margin."
3: "Oh?"
2: Mama fished Mary out from under the wagon by her dress tail.
3: "Yes," said the woman.
2: "She talks foreign, too, though they say not as much as she used to. Oh, them foreigners are smart enough. Her aunt says she was sick and had to learn to talk all over again. That's why she sounds like that."
3: The woman leaned confidingly toward Mama, lowering her voice.
2: "But I heard in a roundabout way that there's something queer about that girl. I don't think she's really their niece. I think she came from somewhere else. I think she's really a foreigner."
3: "Oh," said Mama, quite unimpressed and a little bored.
2: "They say she does funny things, and heaven knows her name's funny enough. I ask you, doesn't the way these foreigners push themselves in?" "Where did your folks come from?" asked Mama, vexed by the voice the lady used for foreigner. The lady reddened. "I'm native born," she said, tossing her head. "Just because my parents, it isn't as though England was..." She pinched her lips together. "Abigail Johnson, for a name, is a far cry from Marnie Litha something or other."
3: "Litha?" I heard Timmy's cry without words.
2: "Litha?" He stumbled toward the woman, for once his feet unsure. She put out a hasty hand to fend him off, and her face drew up with distaste. "Watch out," she cried sharply. "Watch where you're going."
3: "He's blind," Mama said softly.
2: "Oh," the woman reddened again. "Oh, well." "Did you say you knew a girl named Litha?" asked Timmy faintly.
3: "Well, I never did have much to do with her," said the woman, unsure of herself.
2: "I saw her a time or two." Timmy's fingers went out to touch her wrist, and she jerked back as though burned. "I'm sorry," said Timmy. "Where are you coming from?"
3: "Margin," said the woman. "We've been there a couple of months, shoeing the horses and blacksmithing some."
2: "Margin," said Timmy, his hands shaking a little as he turned away. "Thanks."
0: "Well, you're welcome, I guess," snapped the woman. She turned back to Mama, who was looking after us, puzzled. "Now, all the new dresses have..."
1: "I couldn't see," whispered Timmy to me as we moved off through the green grass and willows to the orchard. "She wouldn't let me touch her. How far is Margin?"
0: 2 days across Desolation Valley," I said, bubbling with excitement. "It's a mining town in the hills over there. Their main road comes from the other side."
1: 2 days. Timmy stopped and clung to a small tree.
0: "Only 2 days away, all this time."
2: "It might not be your Litha," I warned.
0: "It could be one of us. I've heard some of the wildest names. Pioneering seems to addle people's naming sense."
2: "I'll call," said Timmy, his face rapt.
0: "I'll call, and when she answers..."
2: "If she hears you," I said, knowing his calling wouldn't be allowed and would take little notice of the distance to Margin.
0: "Maybe she thinks everyone is dead like you did. Maybe she won't think of listening."
2: "She will think often of the home," said Timmy firmly. "And when she does, she will hear me. I will start now."
0: And he threaded his way expertly through the walnuts and willows by the pond. I looked after him and sighed. I wanted him happy, and if it was his Litha, I wanted them together again. But if he called and called again and got no answer... I slid to a seat on a rock by the pond, thinking again of the little lake we were planning, where we would have fish and maybe a boat. I dabbled my hand in the cold water and thought this was dust before Timmy came. He was stubborn enough to make the stream break through.
2: "If Timmy calls," I told a little bird balancing suddenly on a twig, bobbing over the water, "someone will answer."
0: Interlude. Mark and Maris 4.
4: All right, and I guess that does this chapter. It is not quite top of the hour, but it's close enough. 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
4: That's right. And I've been all just sitting here not doing what I was supposed to do. Like, get more songs about Dad. And I'm listening to... I'm so locked into that story that I didn't pay any attention to what I was supposed to be doing. I do have some more songs here, but they're not going to be Daddy songs yet till I find some. Sorry about that. We have some... Elton John for you.
5: Okay.

The stripe was white, it was 18 feet from the bow to the stern light. Second hand from a dealer in Atlanta, I rode up with Daddy when he went there to get her.

boy asked me, Daddy, what's a train? When I was just a boy, living by the track, us kids that gather up the coal in a big old gunny sack. Then we heard the warning sound as the train pulled into view. The engineer had smiled and waved as she went rolling through. She blew so loud and clear, we had to cover up our ears. And we counted cars just as high as we could go. I can almost hear the steam and the big old driver scream, with a sound my little boy will never know. Daddy, what's a train?

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Kids are different now. Some don't even seem to know that milk comes from a cow. My little boy can tell the names of all the baseball stars. I remember how he memorized the names on railroad cars. The Wabash and the TP, Lackawanna and the IC. Yeah, the nickel plate, the good old Santa Fe. Just names out of the past, I guess they're fading fast. Every time I hear my little boy say, Daddy, what's a train?

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I guess it's plain to see they still mean a lot to me, 'cause my ambition was to be an engineer. Daddy, what's a train?

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About an unsung hero that moves away a dust. Some people make a fortune, others earn a mint. My old man don't earn much. In fact, he's flipping skint.

0: there, Les.
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0: I found a police dog in my dustbin.
1: Well, how do you know he's a police dog?
0: He had a policeman with him. Though my old man's a dustman, he's got an heart of gold. He got married recently, though he's 86 years old. We said, here, hang on, Dad. You're getting past your prime. He said, well, when you get my age, it helps to pass the time. Oh! My old man's a dustman. He wears a dustman's hat. He wears gold blimey trousers and he lives in a council flat. I say. My dustbin's full of lilies.
1: Well, throw them away, then.
0: I can't, lilies wearing them.

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1: 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Now, here's a little story. To tell it is a must. About an unsung hero that moves away your dust. Fair make that piano talk, you do. Some people earn a fortune, others earn a mint. Bit damp, is it? My old man don't earn much. In fact, he's flipping skin.

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0: Barney, Barney. I say. How do you make a fruit cordial?
1: I don't know. How do you make a fruit cordial?
0: Be nice to me. The night he played before a dance when he was on his round. She said, you're drunk, you awful man. You ought to be sent down. Dad said, well, you're so ugly, you ought to stand a warning. And there's one good thing about being drunk. I'll be sober in the morning.

0: Scotsman scraping off his wallpaper.
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0: No, he was moving. I say. And yet again I say. What's green, has eight legs, and would kill you if it fell on you from out of a tree?
1: I don't know. What's green, has eight legs, and would kill you if it fell on you from out of a tree?
0: A billiard table. He knows nothing.

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1: WQNA Springfield, RFD, and KWQQ Farmington. That's right.
0: And it's just about 50, it's 59 after, getting very close to top of hour.
1: That's right. So we'll get there, and we'll get back to the music.
0: That sounds good to me.

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0: son, Henry Jr. Ford.
1: 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Daddy Cool's playing his piano machine. Daddy who?
2: Daddy Cool.
1: Daddy who?
2: Daddy Cool.

0: And this is WTND LP Macomb, WQNA Springfield, RFD and KWQQ Farmington, and we're in the last hour. And we have several more songs. One of them coming up by George Strait.
1: Yeah, that's right. And I'll get to it in a couple of minutes.
0: And I still can't figure out. There was a song that was a vocal called Daddy-O, and I can't find it anywhere. Oh, well.

be crying, and daddy's gonna say, son, did they treat you good? My uncle will be drunk, and he'll say, boy, they do some real great things with wood. The letter that she wrote me said goodbye, she couldn't wait, and lots of luck. The bottle underneath the blanket feels just like an old friend.

0: Okay, I think Tom wants to play something, so let me see if I can get it to work.
1: Okay.
0: I don't always know whether I can.
1: Mm-hmm. Well,
0: try it now.
1: Okay, I've got a song for Pride Month. Rick, the listener anyway, said that the thing all broke up when we played it a couple of weeks ago. It was just gibberish. So hopefully this will let you hear it.
0: I'll try. I'm not hearing it yet. Is it playing it? Huh. I'm not getting a hum, though, but I'm not hearing anything. Hold on a second. Maybe I pushed the wrong button. Shee-boo-boo. Maybe this one. There we go. Start it over if you can.

0: Not bad. I like it.
1: I do too.
0: Yeah, that was good.
1: Brian Fidelto or Felduto or something like that.
0: Nice.
1: Mm-hmm.
0: Let's see what else we have. We've got about 30 minutes left, not quite.
1: Right.
0: And let's see where else we can go.

0: That's Tom Paul Glaser.
1: Right.
0: In Musical Chairs. Let's see if I can get this working again, because I don't know exactly what I did, because as usual, I screwed things up. Okay, go ahead and try it. Okay, that's not working. Hold on. Let me try this. Okie dokie. See that? Why am I not getting anything? Okay. He's got to cue it. In that cue it.
2: Things are possible.

0: Okay, it's over. Alrighty, let me do that and hope that will work. I think it does. I think I have time for maybe one or two more songs.
1: Okay. He's

know. The 1432 Franklin Pike Circle hero is home. He was out pitching ball with the kids in the neighborhood yesterday, and the old major leaguer had to quit 'cause he said he threw his arm.

across town, don't know his name, but on Franklin-Pike Circle he's king. 1432 Franklin-Pike Circle he rode. Well, he won a little pony at the Hill High Auction just the other day, and he didn't mean to do it, and he wanted to give the pony away. Oh, when they called out his name, he tried not to claim it, but the kids started crying cause they'd already named it. Now who's up every Saturday morning saddling his new toy? You guessed it, the 1432 Franklin-Pike Circle Cowboy. Now he's the 1432 Franklin-Pike Circle Hero, and you can see him every weekend with a car full of kids and snow cones. During Christmas, took the kids down to see the floats, when he won't stay home and watch Baltimore Colts. 1432

Burglars, who the hell are you? 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If it wasn't for the cut of your crummy clothes, which has me in some doubt, I think you was a bunch of mafia thugs come here to rub me out.

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0: I never set foot in this house before. 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It's election year in Chicago. 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
1: Help, he's tying me up.
0: Then he turned on the buzzsaw.
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0: Welcome to Treasure Island Oldies on this Wednesday, having some mashed potato time with D.D. Sharp getting us underway. Maybe a little mashed potatoes for your lunch? I don't know. Welcome to the show. It's 10cc with Good Morning Judge as well, that followed an amazing two versions of Eleanor Rigby. Of course, the original hit single version by the Beatles. And then from that recording session, the strings only section. And it's just a breathtaking piece of music, whether you're a fan of the Beatles or not. Just incredible orchestration on the part of George Martin, the producer. Just amazing. Welcome to Treasure Island Oldies on this Wednesday. Lots more to come for you.
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Great one from Del Shannon, and a really, really cool memory for me from 1961. Hey, Little Girl, I bought my first 45 I ever bought, ever, was Runaway. And then I also bought that one when it came out later. Hey, Little Girl, Del Shannon on Treasure Island Oldies. Talk about having some friends, Delaney and Bonnie and friends. Well, Delaney was, let me just see now. They were two people, Delaney Bramlett from Pawtucket County in Mississippi. I hope I pronounced that right. Along with his wife, Bonnie Lynn Bramlett. And she was from Alton, Illinois. They had so many friends and connections. And at one point, backing artists and backing vocalists that they provided, as well as artists that worked with them, included Leon Russell, Rita Coolidge, Dave Mason, Eric Clapton, Dwayne Allman, Bobby Gordon, Bobby Whitlock, Jim Gordon, Carl Radle. Most of those became the backup band and became Eric Clapton's Dominoes. But together in, was it 1973? Let me double check the year on that. 1970, I should say. They recorded with Atco Records and had this hit song, Delaney and Bonnie and Friends, and Soul Shake on Treasure Island Oldies.

Diane Renee in Navy Blue on Treasure Island Oldies, along with Desmond Decker and the Aces from Kingston, Jamaica from 1969, and the Israelites on this Wednesday edition of Treasure Island Oldies with Michael Godin. And come on, Eileen, it's Dexy's Midnight Runners.

Dexy's Midnight Riders. Midnight Runners, rather. And come on, Eileen, this is Michael Godin. You know, when I say nonstop music, I mean nonstop music.

Dickie Lee. I saw Linda yesterday on Treasure Island Oldies. One of my favorite shows ever that I present for you every year is the Music of Canada special. I spent so many years in radio and in the music industry promoting and playing and managing Canadian recording artists. And so it's always a great pleasure for me to present some of the best of the music of Canada, and it's happening this Sunday on Treasure Island Oldies. We'll be live at 6 Pacific, 7 Mountain, 8 Central, 9 Eastern, 10 Atlantic on WTND, Macomb, Illinois, and all around the world on the broadcast partner network stations. And you know what? If you can't make it, I guess I'll have to say a little prayer for you.

0: That's D. Clark. Just Keep It Up. The top 20 from 1959 and some great treasure island oldies jukebox gold for you.
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And this is Tom and Daryl, WTNDLP Macomb, WQNA Springfield, RFD, and KWQQ Farmington. And we are here eventually when I get everything settled, because I have to switch back over to the other computer. But I'll get there. And we're going to hear from the three men in kilts today, among other things. So let's have some of their music for you.

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0: And now, Six's Record Party has passed, just like the Six of One show. 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
2: Howdy, everybody. 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

0: and see you. I'll call you back later.
1: And a good evening, good afternoon, good morning, ready how to be on this planet. It's time for another edition of the Dishnut News for this June the 20th of 2026. Just, what? Ten days left of the month? If I'm correct, it's 30, yeah. Ten more days of the month left. So, it's going by fast. Too fast. And I look at the IRC and see first comment. Sounds like he pressed record this time. Yeah, you're right. Hope you all heard the rebroadcast with my portion that I didn't quite get on the air. Was included in the replay this week. And hello to my brother and Travis and Ron Hogger and Clay, Rachie.

And Clay says, check, check, affirmative, go for Pat. Yes. That's a something that Blair sent me a long time ago. And let's see what I still swear that says tongue, not time. And let's see. Blair says, hey, where is Pat? And Travis says, Hawthorne, California, Blair. Yeah, very. Remember you asked. Yeah. Of course, I didn't get prepared totally for this show. Time just got away from me. I didn't even go for my walk today. It just time got away. Didn't do nothing today except for sit here and get the show, try to get going. So, oh well. Hey, it is what it is. And Blair went to Bruce's memorial, and he died once. So, Travis says, then we'll have no show. Right. Blair says, I guess what his last word was, they told me. He said, Blair!

Yeah, that really sad. Trying to think here. Mine's all over the place here, trying to. Okay, let's see here. Number six chimes in. Bruce died once. Yep, Bruce died once. Let's see. Okay. This week was kind of a, I don't know, drag out week for me. Not drag out, but a wore me out type of week. Would be in full time going out and trying to hustle the cardboard. And I was feeling it, you know, wasn't doing it for a while with working on the truck and all that. And, you know, then the heat, it was a little hotter a couple days and everything. And so I guess I should start off with the beginning of the week, Monday, my big attempt to go out there and try to get the cardboard before the other competition gets it and all that. And I was driving down the road and at the stoplight, and I go to start off, and I stalled the truck. The clutch, popped the clutch, and I stalled it. Wasn't enough RPMs to overcome the engagement. So I quickly went to start it, and all of a sudden I heard, I'm like, oh no! What? You know, I was like, kind of in a panic state of crap. You know, many things went through my mind. I was trying to figure out what the heck was going on here. And so I figured, okay, well, I'll just push myself to the side of the road and see what's going on. And of course, everybody was like trying to, you know, just like, move over, move over. You know, everybody's like beeping at me and everything. And I'm like, screw you, I'm getting over here.

And so I finally got over. Then I was like, okay, I can't stop here. I can't stop there. And so I had figured maybe I can make it back home. So I turned around and hit it on back home. You know, it was over a mile away. And so I had the truck with that noise, which sounded like this. Let's see here. Get it started up.

Sounds real good, doesn't it? And that wasn't exactly good at all. Brian says, I cannot stop it anywhere. Brian said, sounds like a spark plug is out. Well, there was many thoughts of that, but I was thinking, oh no, something did not happen to the clutch. You know, it's just, all these things went through my head. And I'm like, what now? So I finally made it home, rolled the truck up onto the lawn. And I did, then figured, okay, I will go and look into it. So I first off made that recording. I called my brother with what I was, you know, dealing with. And so I did a video as well, and to him, and so I figured, well, because they have this plate that goes across that they call it a dust shield, or, you know, it's a shield between the engine and the bell housing. And so I figured, okay, I could probably take it off, because I originally, a bolt was missing on the bottom portion of it when I first started working on it. And there was another bolt on the top of it and a bolt over where the starter motor is. And so I figured, okay, well, I'll just take it off and see what's the deal here. And this is what it looked like. Apparently the plate goes where the starter motor goes. It's a complete circle. Well, it broke off of the top, and then the bottom portion must have... See, I originally thought it was just partially in there with the bolt, and so I just pulled it down and snapped off the bottom portion of it. And it was not looking too good. It's supposed to be a flat plate all the way across. It apparently got in contact with the crankshaft where it connects to the clutch flywheel, and being the output of the crankshaft has a counterbalance, so it's kind of a not totally round, it has the counterbalance on it. Caught it and just mangled it and was sitting rubbing against it going. So looking more into it, trying to find a source of the part. They had some of the original parts on eBay, like want $99 for it or $68 and stuff. And then they have these aftermarket ones with just a flat on the end of it without that extra little bump on the side for cheaper, down to $24 to $31. And so I had to get the cheap one, and gonna see, it should work. Just have to put a plate to make up the little bump area. There's, couldn't find anything else, unless I wanted to pay someone's used one for $100 and something in eBay. It's like, jeez. Because, you know, it's a 1969 vintage truck, so, you know, they'll figure, well, eventually someone's gonna desperately need it and pay that price. So it's on its way. It should be here Monday. Last I saw it was in Arizona.
So I should have that. And see how it goes. But I was kind of worried on Monday when that happened. So the whole day was lost. Then it was too late to go back out after I took the plate off, because immediately after it was taken off, it was late. And the player says, he got it one piece at a time. Yes, one piece at a time. Just hope it is the right one. It, you know, from the pictures and everything, it's the same exact thing. It's just, you know, it's an aftermarket type of, they probably, they say it's for 62 Bel Air and 50 up to 55 or down to 55, but I think it, you know, should work. Tried calling the Classic Parts, and to get some information, and they go, well, I only know what's in the catalog. I don't know anything else, because I was asking, would that fit there? And they said, well, all I know is what the catalog shows. You're seeing what I'm seeing. That really helped a lot there. Let's see, Blair says, you know it's him when he shows up to collect your pallets. And Blair says, that's Blair, Pat. Did I screw up and say? Didn't say Blair? I don't think he called you Ringo, did I? Hey, it works in the Middle East. And number six says, fix it with violence. You said Bel Air. No, Bel Air, Chevy Bel Air. My dad has a 56 business coupe Bel Air. No, not Blair, it's Bel Air. Oh, that's Blair, Frank. Trap pops up. Because Blair said, B-A-L-I-R. Okay, Blair, you're filling in for Ringo. Speaking of Ringo, he sent me a notice here. I need to... I was just so busy trying to get everything going here. Ringo. Let's see here. Do this live on the air. Thank you, Ringo. Whoops. Thank you, Ringo. I got the new show. See you for the show later on. Okay, there you go. Send. Okay. Because Ringo will join the IRC. Pat, did you ever get my show? Just so much going on, I couldn't get to it, so. So I need to take care of that. So that was the... Actually, should be another picture of that. Let's see here. Yeah, here's another picture of it. Copy. Okay, here we go. Here's another, the opposite side of it. There says, he sent you a message saying he wants me to counter program and give the big news. And there's big news. Oh?
So we have to find out what the big news is. You can counter program all you want, just don't say it in the chat room. Rules are rules. You can't say it. Mainly Skyscanner. So that was the other side of the plate. At first I thought it was a aluminium casting that was around the from the, you know, the lighting and everything gave me that impression, but it's just that the metal was all mangled, giving that effect. I was like, what the heck? And I could see it tapping the counterbalance. But you didn't actually say gamebird.ehhh.us/ogre. Ogre. Well, you can do what you want to do, so long as you follow the rules of not promoting it in the Skyscanner channel during a new or live show. That's it. And since it's a new show for tomorrow, that would be a violation. There you go. Brian, do what you want to do, but be what you are. Okay. So that was the deal on Monday. And let's see, the rest of the week, I was feeling very worn out going out there. I got the truck filled up on Wednesday and brought it in. Got another $70 for it. And I had a call from the neighbor up the street wanting to see if I'm ready to get some scrap metal. And I was like, oh, I'm just started loading the truck up again. So I have to arrange for next week. And I have the truck about close to half full now. And Rachie says, violate this. And all I see is squares. Four squares, LOL. See, I don't have the... Since I'm looking at MIRC, so I don't see the extra characters. Blair says, I was feeling very worn out, and then I got out of bed, and it got worse. It's a middle finger. Okay, middle finger emoticon. Because if I had the ice chat going, then I probably would have seen it. But I'm looking through VNC over into the playout computer. Get with the 21st century. Hey, this computer is the circa 1990. So it's so 20th century. Yeah. And Ron Hogger wants everybody to get on Facebook and help him out with voting for Lily in a cat contest, from my reading here in the IRC. My brother says, Pat's computer isn't Y2K compliant. That's right. It's definitely not. It's running legacy software.
software that can't run on later computers. What kind of chip you got in there? A Dorito? Yes. And it's a board that Tweaker gave me. That's the motherboard in it. But I do want to downsize it to a mini computer. But the problem is time to figure out how to handle getting the functions that I have right now with the legacy software. That's the big problem. And just didn't have time to really fool with it because of everything else. So it's just a that situation. I started to do a mini computer, like a PDP-8. Yeah, more like a Dell, what's it called? One of those small computers that you see in doctor's offices and stuff. That's what's streaming the audio now. If I were to reduce that down to that, then I would be able to lower the power consumption a great deal and eliminate some of that background noise you hear, the loud hard drive and fans running on that clunker RFD playout computer. And some sad news, Bruce left a kitty behind. Blair says, we stopped at Bruce's place and there was a kitty. I said, my mother would say, take the kitty. Okay, yeah, it's a Dell 7050 MFF. That's right. I don't know why I couldn't think of it. So that's what's running the stream right now. Used to have it running on the Hewlett Packard? Or was that a Dell too? Computer. Yeah, that was consuming about 200 watts. Let's see, I think he had two. The second one belonged to a neighbor who died and it wandered over and he adopted him. And so that was the bulk of the week for me. Let's see here. What else went on? Oh, I made some butter this week. I didn't make any bread, but I did make some butter. Let's see here. There you go. I got some pure whipping cream without the additives in it, organic stuff, and made some butter, fermented butter, fermented the dairy cream and a little bit of yogurt and let it sit out at room temperature for about 36 hours. And then I churned it with a whisk and had buttermilk and butter. Some experiment wanted to try. So here you go. Here's what the butter looked like. Then I clarified it, getting rid of the scuzz on top and then the water. And hello to Renee. Talking about cats. Talking about a cat a lady across the street had.
and passed away, and Renee took him in, kitty cat. So basically rescued the kitty. And he wanted us, Brian says he wanted us, though, he would follow us when we took walks. Renee says came over to hang out at the house, so definitely picked you as the new humans to be with. Blair was mentioning his mother adopted three old cats that needed a home. They got a couple years of a home, but when she moved out of the Oak Creek Park, she couldn't keep them. Let's see here. But anyway, the butter was... successful. Tastes good. It's something that it's better than the unsalted butter that you get in the market that has natural flavoring in it. And the reasoning for that, it's a what the FDA calls considered a natural flavoring because it's a lactic acid or something, what it was called, that it's supposed to mimic the old-fashioned fermented butter, because the butter, store-bought butter, is just machine-churned and, you know, it doesn't have the fermentation and everything like old-time butter has. And so they put this in there to give it that essence of it. And of course, the rules FDA has, you have to have at least 80% fat, butter fat in it. So they can get away with putting the other 20% water in there to expand the butter. So that's why I was clarifying it. It was a lot of water content in it. And with the clarified I did this time, there was just a little bit of water. Of course, the bulk of it was butter fat, buttermilk, when I whisked it. So I had some buttermilk, and I made some buttermilk ranch dressing. Dressing. Homemade. With some of the buttermilk. Let's see. There's that clarified butter in the jar that I did. So, that's what I did this week as well. And trying to work my way into getting going on the other truck, and I just seem like I just can't seem to get there. I'm too tired because of going out and everything, and just one thing after another. Well, that's the situation. And let's see what else here. Oh, yeah. I will upload this. Did I? Oh, crap. I forgot to do something here. Oops. Hold on.

0: make sure I want to make sure I got that done.
1: Yep, forgot to plug the UPS. But actually, it's like 7.
0: Oh, man.
1: Oh, well. Pay the full rip in this. As I say, I had too much going on. What? Blair says, Pat, did you hear all the Europeans visiting for the World Cup have fallen in love with ranch dressing? Oh, boy. Gee, look at the time. We have some sports content here. Like, tell me about it. The helicopters flying around and, you know, all that World Cup, blah, blah, blah, blah, and everybody's, you hear pooping, hollering, you got cars around flying Mexico flags with American flags and wearing green shirts and all of that. Blair says the TSA actually put out a statement that if they feel the urge to take some home, put it in their luggage. Don't try to take it on the plane. Don't try to take it on the plane. And Lester chimes in, wonder how many cowgirls made that. Ranch dressing. Ranch. It's ranch dressing is the official dressing of Dresden, Germany. There you go. Okay, what was I trying to do here real quickly? That and that. Okay, see if that works. My brother says, I fail to see the traction ranch dressing. I don't know. What I do is I put a ton of dill weed in it. Gives it more of a distinct flavor with a lot more in it. So basically, I put buttermilk, mayonnaise, sour cream, garlic, pepper, a little bit of Tabasco sauce, a lot of dill weed, maybe a drop or so of stevia, and mix it all up, and that's my version of ranch. Had it on the salad last night. In other words, more to it. Sometimes I put, I put lemon in it and or a little bit of vinegar as well. But since the mayonnaise already had vinegar in it, so I didn't have to worry about that. So that's my rendition of an all-natural ranch, none of that bottled crap or packet crap. Homemade all the way. No artificial chemicals or preservatives or anything. The only way to go. Okay, let's see here. Other things that gone on. Let's try. Not sure which one is the best. Let's see if this one is. I'll try that one. Let's see. last night into the early morning, had a sheriff helicopter flying around in circles for hours and hours. I was sitting here and doing some show prep, and it just kept circling. Oh, dang. So I was looking, instead of going outside, I just brought up the cameras to see if I can see it, any of the camera angles, but I saw a glimpse of it on the east camera. So I finally went outside and looked, and I see it circling around, and I, looking up to the east, the street had a huge amount of flashing blue and red lights going on. You had the sheriff blocking off the street across the main street to the east, and had another one blocking and everything. I'm like, what the heck? And it just kept going and going and going, and let's see, there's a link to it. And I was just trying to figure what the heck's going on, and a neighbor up the street was on his e-bike. And he says, you know what's going on? And I go, no. He says, well, I'm going to go over and find out. So he went over across the main street and I guess talked to some people. And he came back and he says, well, apparently it was a carjacking that happened. And I guess that's where they all stopped. But it's like, sure, a lot of police cars for just that. So I'm kind of wondering if, because the helicopter just kept circling and circling way after that, and they stayed there way past for a couple hours or more. And I got to thinking maybe it was a carjacking and being held up or something in a house, or holding the driver hostage, or, you know, something like that, because they just were constantly up there. And then finally around 12:30, the helicopter finally left, and I thought, well, maybe they were probably going back to the airport to fuel up, or they, because they've been up there in the sky for over almost 2 hours, so I imagine their tank is getting pretty empty, just circling around and around and around. And after the helicopter left, I went out and looked again. All the police cars, probably a combination of Hawthorne and the sheriff, all lining up the street. And so, don't know what all the details of it was, but that's what occurred. And that was, and my neighbor across the street messaged me saying she's trying to sleep, and I was telling her what I found out about it, and she's like, the helicopter is, can't go to sleep with a helicopter circling around constantly. So that was the excitement last night into early morning hour. And Blair says, you really need to flee the state, Pat. I remember the OJ chase, and one of the helicopters didn't fill up first, so they had to break off. Man, they were pissed. Yep. Yeah, Gary Bourgeois doing a show live when that was going on, and we were watching that whole parade of helicopters. Everybody was just like an Air Force. All I hear is just a droning sound of going down the 405 heading southward, just following that high speed, 25 mile an hour chase of OJ. The parade went on. So that I do remember distinctly. Every time there's a helicopter parade following a car chase, I always think of that. So I don't know the exact details of it, but it was something obviously major because they just kept to stay in their place. And so I just assuming that it probably was a little more than just the carjacking. Maybe it was a hostage situation or something. Blair says, I'm telling my mother about it while it was happening, and the network news had not broken it yet. She was like, what are you talking about? Yep. We all knew about it before it showed up. You could have turned on the news and say, wow, I could see my house. There's that. Probably showed it. I don't know how many birds were up there. There was helicopters, fixed wing plane, and of course news vans and stuff all in pursuit. And it's like, jeez. All chasing after that high-speed, slow chase in a white Bronco. So that was the goings-on there. And I'm just trying to think of anything else this week. I'm just trying to think. What?

No, I can't really think of anything else. That, no, I just can't think of anything else. Now I'm trying to get something loaded in here. And my brother says, slow speed pursuit. Yeah, there you go. That's it. Slow speed pursuit. It was a total joke. You know, it made for good sensationalism and everybody's attention on it. Everybody's putting out their banners. We love you, OJ. We love you. We're your fans. Okay. Let's see here. Okay. Sorry, I was trying to get things put in here, but where did... Oh boy, I'm really doing good here. I'm missing some key components. Okay. Oh, duh. That was what was missing. Because I was doing all this stuff, and I'm trying to figure what happened to it all.

Yeah, I just trying to figure out where did it all go. Okay. Oh, there we go. That makes sense. Sorry, I'm talking to myself, trying to get this in here. Okay, did it. Whew. He had me worried here. I was like, what happened to it? Okay. Oh, now I figured out what was missing. Duh. Okay, I have to take care of that later. I was like, what? Going on here?

0: Okay. Oh, okay. Getting back to the IRC real quickly here. I do have an article that I... Let's see. Blair says, I tried thinking, but nothing is happening. Oh, no. Hold on.
1: Maria, neighbor across the street.
0: Oops. Hold on just a minute.

Sorry about that. She was asking if I wanted some enchiladas. Okay. Brother says, so much for the news prep. Yes. I told you I wasn't totally prepared. Just everything's hitting at once. So, yeah. Okay, I was going to read this article that was sent to me. I don't know if I'm going to have enough time for the top of the hour. I'll see if I can. Okay, yeah, I think I can do it. This is an article Blair sent to me. It's from Newsmax Health. New study finds COVID vaccine reduces heart risks. New research shows that the COVID vaccine might have an added benefit of protecting heart health. A study published Monday in the JAMA Internal Medicine found that the 2024-2025 COVID-19 vaccine was linked to a nearly 38% reduction in COVID-19-related major cardiovascular events, including cardiovascular death, heart attack, stroke, and hospitalization for heart failure. The study analyzed more than 1 million U.S. veterans and found the benefit was most pronounced among adults age 75 and older and those with underlying health conditions. According to the Washington Post, the vaccine is also less significantly reduce the risk of cardiovascular conditions, hospitalizations, and deaths from all causes, including those not linked to COVID-19. The researchers studied the benefits of the many types of vaccines, including the mRNA shots, the Novavax. It tells us that these vaccines have actually brought beneficial effects, even in people who don't really know what they actually have contracted COVID-19, says Dr. Ziad Al-Ali, director of the Clinical Epidemiology Center in Washington University in St. Louis and co-author of the study. The vaccine reduced the risks of several heart conditions not related to COVID-19 by 6% and was linked to reduced deaths and hospitalizations from all causes by 7%, notes the Post. In another new study published in the JAMA Internal Medicine, the 2024-2025 vaccines also decreased the risk of COVID-associated emergency care, hospitalization, and critical illness among adults, led by Ryan Weingrand and researchers at the Centers for Disease Control and Prevention. The study evaluated the effectiveness of the vaccines in the U.S. among those who were vaccinated. There was a reduced likelihood of COVID-19-associated emergency room or urgent care visits for adults 18 years and older. Vaccine effectiveness was 41% against critical illness. Experts suggest that the vaccines could help prevent a wide variety of illnesses and conditions. For example, the University of Florida scientists recently found the patients with advanced lung or skin cancer who receive a COVID-19 mRNA vaccine within 100 days of starting immunotherapy drugs lived significantly longer than those who did not get the vaccine. mRNA vaccines are doing something else to our system that we haven't completely understood yet, and I do think there's probably a lot of positive that is going to come, says Dr. Nisha Viswanathan, director of the UCLA Long COVID program. And there you go, that's an article from Blair.

0: he wanted me to read this because he knows I'm going to say the things. Epidology. But I was shaking my head when I read this. The vax is more effective than Amrigel. Rachie says, Blair is pro-vaccine? Who'd have thunk it? This is a... So, there you go. That was from Blair. His contribution to the news. He says, we guys have a phrase, Rachie. Not with your dick. Her brother says, I got asked countless times by the VA if I wanted the vax. I politely declined and they were baffled as to why. Travis says, Blair, I didn't expect that out of you. Travis says, that's because the mRNA vaccine is how cancer drugs work. Okay. So, yeah, I better get to the top of the hour break. So, I will be going to the top of the hour, and hopefully I have things all set up here, because I didn't quite get everything. And Rachie says, positive things happen here? Huh? Oh, there we go. The top of the hour break is now commencing. And hopefully I will be able to get everything right. And I don't know how long it's going to take, but I'll find out. Anyways, I will be back shortly.
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2: Howdy, everybody. 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

And now it's time for the Musicians Who Died This Week segment. And here's the musicians who died this week, and there's quite a bunch. Starting off with Philip Adrian Booth. He was a British-Canadian guitarist, keyboardist, and filmmaker, also the twin brother of Christopher St. Booth, collectively known as the Booth Brothers. Philip was born on February the 19th of 1960 in Halifax, West Riding of Yorkshire, England, and he died on June the 11th of 2026 at the age of 66. And we'll play Ulterior Motives, a 1980s synth-pop song that was the subject of an intense internet search back in 2021 when a 17-second clip of the song obtained from a 1986 pornographic film, Angels of Passion,

And the song wasn't written for the pornographic film Angels of Passion. It was licensed for inclusion in the film through their connection with a friend who worked as a crew member in the adult film industry. And just recently, the song was used briefly in the 2026 sci-fi horror film, The Backrooms.

Next up, Stranger Cole. He was a Jamaican singer with a long recording career up to his death. He was born as Wilburn Theodore Cole on June the 26th of 1942 in Kingston, Jamaica, and he died on June the 11th of 2026 in Kingston, Jamaica, at the age of 83. We'll play Rough and Tough, his first single released in 1963.

Moving on to Ron L. Johnson. He was an American trombonist, sousaphonist, and vocalist. He's best known as a member of the Preservation Hall Jazz Band. He was born in 1976 in Marino, Louisiana, and he died on June the 14th of 2026 in New Orleans, Louisiana, at the age of 49 of complication from a heart attack in April. We'll play Convergence, a track from the Preservation Hall Jazz Band studio album, So It Is, released in 2017. Ronell co-wrote the song, and you'll hear his trombone work prominently in it.

Next up, Dave Greenslade. He was an English composer and keyboard player. He played with the English jazz rock band Colosseum from their formation in 1968 until 2015, and also his own band he co-founded in 1972, the English progressive rock band Greenslade. He was born as David Greenslade on January the 18th of 1943 in Woking, Surrey, England, and he died on June the 14th of 2026 at the age of 83, and will play an English Western, a track from Greenslade's self-titled debut album released in 1973. You'll hear Dave's Hammond organ playing

And moving on to Teddy Beverly. She was part of an English female close harmony, traditional pop vocal and light entertainment trio, the Beverly Sisters, consisting of her three sisters, her eldest sister Joy and her twin sister Babs. Teddy was the last of the surviving sisters. She was born as Hazel Pamela Chinnery on May the 5th of 1927 in Bethnal Green, London, and she died on June the 17th of 2026 at the age of 99. We'll play Greensleeves, a single of the Beverly Sisters released in 1956.

And next, Walter Perez-Der. He was an American musician playing a variety of wind instruments, including the saxophone, flute, and clarinet. Also, occasionally played guitar. He was best known as a founding member of the rock band Chicago, with being one-third of the Chicago's brass woodwind section. He was born on March the 14th of 1945 in Maywood, Illinois, and he died on June the 14th of 2026 at the age of 81 of complications from Alzheimer's disease. And we'll play Color My World, a track from Chicago, aka Chicago 2 album, released in 1970. You can hear Walter's flute work in this track.

Next up, Dee Palmer was an English composer, arranger, and keyboardist, best known for having been the arranger for the British progressive rock band Jethro Tull since their inception in 1967, and as a full-time member of the band from 1976 through 1980. Was born as David Palmer on July the 2nd of 1937 in Hindron, London, England, and died on June the 13th of 2026 in Shropshire, England, at the age of 88. We'll play Songs from the Wood, the title track from Jethro Tull's 10th studio album released in 1977, and the first album that Dee was part of as the keyboardist.

Justin Carey. He was an American bassist and is best known as the bassist starting in 1997 for the Christian alternative rock band Sixpence that formed in New Braunfels, Texas. He was born on June the 21st in 1975 in upstate New York, and he died on June the 18th of 2026 in Albany, New York, at the age of 81 of a stroke. And I'll play a cover of There She Goes, a track from Sixpence None the Richer album, re-released in 1999. You can hear Justin's bass work in this track.

0: to wrap it up, a not an artist, but a manager. I get this right. Gorel Hanser. Full name is Gorel Christina Hanser. She was the Swedish music and artist manager. She was notably being the manager of the Swedish pop group ABBA and its group members. She passed away on June the 13th of 2026 at age 76, and she was born in Skövde, Sweden on June the 21st of 1949. And so that's it for this week's musicians who died. And on with the show.
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0: And I have returned for the remaining amount of the show. Eek. Didn't think I was going to go that long, but oh well. And I guess it turned out to be longer than I thought it was. But anyway, got to hear all the musicians who died and managed to get that all done because I didn't have everything completed. So I was doing it on the fly when I was doing one goof up, I noticed. But anyway, brings to memory that Ulterior Motives song. I remember reading a couple years ago an article about that whole situation of the mystery song and how it was gotten, found out what it was and everything. So it brought back to mind that article I read back in 2024, I believe it was. It had to have been, yeah. Clay says, a lot of dead folk. And poor Rachie, I had her on alert. Oh, God, no! When I mentioned the manager of ABBA, I saved you. I didn't play any ABBA song because just the manager. If it was an ABBA musician, then I would play something. I'll give you a forewarning and everything of that. But I was nice and did not play any ABBA because it was just the longtime manager of ABBA passed away. Okay, well, I better get to some news here, and I guess Miles will get into some sports news here. Soccer being incredibly bored. Strong link found between watching soccer being incredibly bored. Out of Cambridge, a new study performed by a Harvard research team found a strong correlation between watching a soccer game and succumbing to a feeling of overwhelming boredom. The study suggests that watching soccer is the root cause of much of the world's boredom, and that people can live better, more exciting lives if they simply shut off the World Cup and do something else instead. Researchers stated that other activities like watching baseball, enjoying a hockey game, and staring at the inside of a Pringles can are all far better sources of entertainment than soccer. Our comprehensive study of thousands upon thousands of soccer viewers, many people began praying for the sweet release of death just several minutes into the match, Dr. Travis Wilson, head of sports research, said. There is a real danger for viewers here. If you watched an entire soccer match, there's even a statistically significant chance that you'll end up gouging your eyes out purely from the near-paralyzing tedium of the game. Soccer is stupid, boring sport. It's just science, he added, shrugging. According to Wilson, the study proves once and for all that enjoying soccer is a malignant physiological condition that may be indicative of deeper issues. We recommend counseling or medical attention if you or a loved one watches a soccer match and appears to enjoy the experience. So there you go. That, of course, is a Babylon Bee article. Diddle saying, and watching people play golf isn't worse. Yeah, you go, far. And then if you watch tennis, you bob your head back and forth. Dunk, dunk, dunk, dunk, like Pong. Travis says, while white is the color, soccer is the game. We're all together and winning is our aim, so cheer us on through the sun and rain. White caps is our name. That's their official anthem. Jeff's like, oh my God. And Clay says, they all suck. Staring at a Pringles can. Dillo's like, we're all on the floor. Okay. Let me get to some other news here. Just so much here. Let me get over here. Okay. There we go. Found it. This is from the Orange County Register. Disneyland must retire gas-powered Autotopia cars by February. Disneyland faces a February deadline to retire Autotopia gas-powered engines or close to the 55 or engines or close. Close the. Start over here. My getting tongue twisted. Kind of go fast. Disneyland faces a February deadline to retire Autotopia's gas-powered engines or close the 1955 opening day Tomorrowland attraction under a settlement agreement with the state agency that regulates air pollution in California. Mice Chat reports that Disneyland faces a state-mandated deadline to retire the gas-powered cars by February 1st or shut down the attraction. Climate-colored Googles discovered Autotopia's state-mandated deadline for retiring the gas cars after filing a California Public Records Act request with the California Air Resources Board to review a copy of Disney's settlement compliance plan. Disneyland plans to update Autopia's with fully electric vehicles and retire the gas engines that have powered the Tomorrowland racetrack attraction since the 1955 debut of the Anaheim theme park. Disneyland reached an agreement with the Air Resources Board to retire the current Autopia gas-powered engines in early 2027, according to the Disneyland officials. Disneyland is working on a design, engineering, and testing of a fully electric Autopia ride vehicle prototype, according to Disneyland officials. Disneyland paid a $56,000 settlement to the California Air Resources Board in 2024 after disclosing the Honda engines on Autopia ride vehicles were operating without certified emission controls. Oh, forbid that. Oh, geez. Oh, no. The California Air Resources Board fine was the result of an administrative oversight that was promptly corrected with no impact with environment, according to Disneyland officials. Disneyland will share more details soon on the updates planned by Autopia's attraction in Tomorrowland. Closing and reopening dates have not yet been set for the update. And Disneyland originally announced plans in 2024 to convert the Autopia from gas to electric power by fall of 2026. And the last major refurbishment took place in 2016 when the Honda became the ride's sponsor. Previous ride sponsors were Chevron between 2000 and 2012 and Richfield Oil 1955 to 1970. And the attraction was redesigned in 1959, 1964, and 1968, according to the D23. An extensive remodeling related to the Chevron sponsorship closed Autopia from September 1999 through June 2000, according to D25. And Disneyland's 10-year contract with Honda to sponsor Autopia ends in 2026, according to the news. And says that Florida's Magic Kingdom and Disneyland Paris also have versions of the Autopia attraction. Tokyo Disneyland closed its Grand Circuit Raceway ride in 2017. The Hong Kong Disneyland Autopia, which closed in 2016, feature electric cars with lighting cool with lighting effects. Yeah. With lighting effects and onboard audio, according to WDW News Today. Electrifying Autopia is part of Disney's goal of incorporating a net zero emissions future into every aspect of Disneyland Resort and reducing its overall carbon footprint, according to Disneyland officials. And Disneyland Resort has made a sustainability commitment of reaching net zero emissions by 2030 by increasingly relying on clean and renewable energy sources. Does that mean the horse ride too would have to go away because the horse keeps farting and pooping, putting emissions out? So yeah, gotta go there too. I remember riding on that ride when last at Disneyland. I consider it a go-kart type thing. So what's gonna be Disneyland Autopia by Tesla? That's going to be it. You're going to have little cars with labels of Tesla on it. That'll be it. And Dilla says, California government is bonkers. Travis says, Dilla says, California forgets that the military used to run it a bit briefly. Soon California will fine people for flatulence? Yes. That's it. That's what they're going to do. Travis says to Gruesome Newsome, here's a fart. You are gas powered, my friend. California's trying to make gas powered everything illegal. That's right. Try getting gas powered lawn equipment, weed whackers, and leaf blowers and such. It's whatever is left on the stock is left. Any new stuff here they cannot sell new. So it has to be whatever is left in stock. So now you're going to have to go to another state to get your gas-powered weed whacker and leaf blower and all that. So just getting worse and worse. And just more and more of this crap happening. And that's the thing. And I had another article, but I don't think I'm going to have time to get to it. No, I don't think so. Oh, well. Anyways, I better get going here and save these last articles I had for next week. I hope you all have a good week and see you all again for the last show of June. So, this has been the Distant News for June the 20th of 2026. Next, not enough time!
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0: something wrong with your television set. Do not attempt to adjust the picture. We are controlling transmission. If we wish to make it louder, we will bring up the volume. If we wish to make it softer, we will tune it to a whisper. We will control the horizontal. We will control the vertical. We can roll the image, make it flutter. We can change the focus to a soft blur or sharpen it to crystal clarity. For the next hour, sit quietly and we will control all that you see and hear. We repeat, there is nothing wrong with your television set. You are about to participate in a great adventure. You are about to experience the awe and mystery which reaches from the inner mind to the outer limits.
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2: 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This is Kurt Erickson from Austin, Texas. 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

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And of course, that's Mondays, 7 to 10 p.m. Eastern. And now, my dear friends, always on my mind, in memory of Willie Nelson, I certainly hope I pass this audition tonight.

Yes, my dear friends, and I'm up again here. Now, Days of Wine and Roses, in memory of who? Who did that song? Whatever. I forgot his name. But it's in memory of to him. I certainly hope I passed the audition.

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Will You Still Love Me Tomorrow? I certainly hope you do. I hope they passed the audition. I forgot their name too.

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Free as a Bird by RDS. 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

0: Them bushes out there, they moving. 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Hey, Mr. Custer, you mind if I'll be excused the rest of the afternoon? Hey, Charlie, duck your head.
1: Oh, you're a little bit late on that one, Charlie. 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

0: I wonder what the Indian word for friend is. 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Kemosabe! Hey out there, Kemosabe! 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
1: Lester did a great job there on that song.
0: Sound like a bunch of wild Indians.
1: Of course, that's by Lester Johnson. K.D. Lang is next.

0: wonderful K.D. Lang from I think 87 or 88. What have we done? Why did we get killed? What did we do? Welcome, my dear friends, it's RDS. The meds just about kicked in, and when that kicks in, the meds, things happen for a while until I settle down. K.D. Lang with that last wonderful song. Welcome to the latest RDS Gate Show for... I'm falling asleep already. What's the date? I forgot the friggin' date. June. Oh my gosh, June 20th. 21. June 21, 2026. An RDS Gate Show, a new one. I only do two new ones a month. Yes, so you got this new one now. Aren't you happy? It's not a replay, no. I hope Clay is around. I don't see Cecil. I have no idea where he is. I know he's a little disturbed with his doll. His Cecil Trumpy doll there. He's a little losing a little bit of... I don't want to get into it now, but... Cecil, where are you? I don't see him. Let's forget about Cecil today. Now, what did I play for you? I just want to get the audio down a bit there, the background, because you know I can't mix. Always On My Mind by RDS was the first song, followed by the wonderful Cal Siddles from somewhere in 1967, Summertime, I think. Fixing a Hole by RDS in memory of Sergeant Peppers, which was released in June of 1967, the Sergeant Pepper album. And you, when you went to a record store for that, whether it was department store or whatever, Sergeant Peppers was near the cash register, piled like 2 or 3 feet, because they were selling like hotcakes back then. Don't ask me how I knew, but that's the way it was. Days of Wine and Roses, Andy Williams record, which I forgot his name, and redone by RDS. Sukiyaki, early 60s, number one, that Japanese record there. Will Used to Love Me Tomorrow. I forgot the name, I have to look it up, and I couldn't do it during the show. I'd screw everything up. Then Free as a Bird by RDS, absolute classic, absolute gold if it was released, followed by that wonderful classic we will never forget from the summer of 67, White Rabbit. Yes, my dear friends, White Rabbit by Jefferson Airplane, followed by Mr. Custer from the early 60s, another number one song by Mr. Lester Johnson. Yipes. Great song, Lester. Constant Craving. Classic. 1987 or 1988 by K.D. Lang. I absolutely adore that song. Now let's see who's listening. I hope everybody's out there. Hello, Ron, Rich, Randy. Kurt, if you're there, which I don't see you much. Clay and Rachel. And Renee, if she's listening, and Brian or anybody else who's listening in the background there. Hello to everyone. I welcome you all. Like I say, the meds kicked in, so I'm trying to stay awake. And I'm sure the music isn't too loud, is it? No. It would never be too loud. I know how to mix. I'm so great at mixing. Well, my show comes on every Sunday from 10 to 11 p.m., followed by an older show, which I pick, not every, only twice a month, is a new one. Then you'll get a replay. There'll be two replays. And then when the new show plays, there'll be a replay following that one. So you get two new shows and two replays or reclays each month, unless something happens, unfortunately, to me. A lot of people talk about the occult, about the paranormal, about UFOs, and they seem to disappear from the face of the earth. Yes, I'm just reading it. So my comes on, that's Sunday, 10 to 11 p.m. Eastern on RFD Radio. And then I come again on Wednesday from 6 to 7 p.m. Eastern for a replay. And then late Thursday into Friday from 10 to 11. Whatever replay will play then, or whatever plays, followed by about nearly an hour of RDS music. Yes. Songs that Pat picks. I don't have the time to pick anything sometimes. Yes, and that's it. And of course, we have Clay's show, which is on a Monday night from 7 to 10 p.m. Eastern. And of course, Ron with Rockamania, the Rocket Show. Yes, he's probably so bashful now that I'm mentioning it. It's on 4 to 6 p.m. Eastern on RFD Radio. Let's not forget that. And of course, we got Pat's show. Yes, Dishnut News. 10 to 12 p.m. Eastern on a Saturday. And whoever else does shows, I don't even remember anymore. Yes. What am I going to read? I don't know. I only have 15 minutes. How'd you like those wonderful tunes but by RDS and the commercial music? How'd you like those classics? White Rabbit. Constant Craving. Mr. Custer. Suzaki, whatever you are. Free as a Bird by RDS. Cal Sills, Flower Girl. Always On My Mind by the Man of a Thousand and One Singing Styles. Fixing a Hole from Sgt. Pepper's. Oh, Days of Wine and Roses by RDS. RDS. Oh, God, so much stuff. Now, I have about two new books that I didn't get into because I hadn't been around so long. Let's get into this article a bit. Man reports a strange encounter while hunting. A man hunting near Hot Springs, South Dakota, on March 12, 2025, recently contacted the Bigfoot Field Researchers Organization, which is called BFRO, to share an experience he had. I was out hunting mountain lions, and I used my game call. Why mountain lions? You don't eat mountain lions. Why would you hunt them? Unless you had to. No wonder why they bite people and eat them up. I was out hunting mountain lions, and I used my game call. After about a couple of hours, I heard two different styles of knocks behind me. Knocks? In the woods? You could tell one was closer than the other. It wasn't wood knocking. It was a cluck. I think you're a cluck. When you pull your tongue off the roof of your mouth from the suction and it makes a loud knocking sound. Yes, that sounds like you. You're a cluck, all right. After about 15 minutes, I heard the weirdest, deepest language that I've ever heard in my life. I ran out into the open, but I didn't see anything. I grabbed my gear and hiked out and have never been back since. Was it a Bigfoot? Did it stink? Most of them stink. He also stated on a prior hunting trip in the same location he saw a colorful dead bird laid out on a rock and appeared to be intentionally displayed. That's something. The BFRO investigator Ontario Richardson contacted the eyewitness and was told. What was he told? The game call was a distressed fawn. That noise he heard, someone said. He also said the mouth popping sounds came from both his right and left, and the strange language sounded like a deep mumbling. I think these people, of course, were, of course, drinking old scotch and cheap old scotch with a straw. BFRO's interpretation is that there were two Bigfoot communicating back and forth and were likely drawn to the eyewitness by the game call. The area of the encounter is one that has a long history of Bigfoot reports, and there are enough resources in the Black Hills also in that area to support such a population of Bigfoots. Oh, so big a population. They hardly have a freaking photo of one. Where are the photos of the Bigfoots? I don't really think they exist. The area of the encounter is the one that has a long history of Bigfoot reports. Yeah, they say. An insertion by our dear editor. Oh, my lovely little. I love her. She's so sweet. Becky Robinson. Was it, I'm forgetting her name now. Becky. Because the hunter did not see what was making the sounds he heard, we have no way of positively identifying what the creature was. We can assume it was a Bigfoot, but it might have been something entirely different. Says, dear Becky, you're right for once in your life. I shouldn't say that, no. My dear editor, who is not and does not look a day over 47. We are 50 minutes and 5 seconds into the latest Gates show. Oh, God. I don't know if there are Bigfoots. A lot of fakery going on. A lot of people wearing these fake costumes, taking photographs in the woods. We really don't know. Now, what else can I find here? Millions of UFO-related documents suspiciously were deleted within hours after President Trump ordered the release of all the UFO-related files. Remember that about a month ago? An archive containing this declassified UFO government documents disappeared overnight from the website theblackvault.com. Why do they want to cover everything up? The Black Vault is a place where the general public can access everything that has been released about UFOs, UAPs, over the last 80 years. I didn't even know that. Researcher and ufologist John Greenwald Jr. runs the site and was shocked to see that nearly 3.8 million files were removed on February 20, 2026. The data, or data, on the server spanned not only aliens and UFOs, but also included CIA projects, military reports, all documents Greenwald gathered were from FOIA requests over the last 30 years. And somebody snatched them. Even though Mr. Greenwald said in his online post that he does not suspect foul play, what is concerning is that the website hosting provider says it wasn't an error, and someone deliberately deleted the file or files. They have or have no idea what happened. And on their side, they said it was deletion, not corruption, said Mr. Greenwald. Someone wanted it deleted. Why are they so afraid that we hear or see anything? Are we that stupid? Are we that small in mind? Will we jump off a bridge? For what? A little 3-foot creature with green skin and large eyes is going to scare Ringo? Oh my God. Just don't believe this. ...53 minutes and 30 seconds... into the latest RDS Gate Show. Let's see if I can find something a little more juicier to read. Bizarre prediction claims Earth's gravity will stop for 7 seconds. Really? And what the heck's going to happen with us? Are we going to go flying up in the air or something? Are we going to do a cartwheel? An incredible wild new allegation is making the rounds on social media that on August 16th, 2026, at 7:33 p.m., the Earth's gravity will switch off for 7 seconds, and that NASA knows about it and is covering it up. They won't tell us. Oh my God, we'll be doing cartwheels. The basis for the bizarre claim is an allegedly leaked NASA document concerning a program called Project Anchor. You're going to need an anchor, let me tell you. The prediction has caused a great deal of concern, citing potential sequences, consequences of everything and everyone floating freely and then falling back to Earth. Some have estimated that 40 million people will die. It's possible. However, a spokesman from NASA told the fact-checking site called Snopes, capital S-N-O-P-E-S, Earth's gravity, or total gravitational force, is determined by its mass. The only way for the Earth to lose gravity would be for the Earth system, the combined mass of the core, mantle, crust, ocean, terrestrial water, and atmosphere, to lose mass. Whether their response is enough to ease the public's fear is still up in the air. Nothing's going to happen. So just look for that date, August 16, 2026 at 7:33. Will we go flipping? Will we go jumping up and down? Will we go cartwheeling? What will happen? We probably will nothing. I think that NASA spokesman is right. Nothing's going to happen. So many things, but that you're not aware of. A U.S. Air Force general with UFO connections has suspiciously gone missing. Retired General William Neal McCaslin, age 68, has vanished without trace February 27, 2026, from his home in Albuquerque, New Mexico. Before his retirement in 2013, he headed up the Air Force Research Lab at Wright-Patterson Air Force Base in Dayton, Ohio, where he managed a $2.2 billion science and technical program. The base has long been associated with black projects and reverse engineering of alien technology. His disappearance remains a mystery. Why? Why did he disappear? U.S. Air Force General with UFO connections has suspiciously gone missing. If I go missing, you'll know why. Because I've read and talked about UFOs too much. I have a big mouth. Yes. Well, I hope they find this guy. This is terrible. Bizarre anomaly in Antarctica. Scott C. Waring, proprietor of the website UFOSightingsDaily.com, recently posted his unusual photo of a glacier in Antarctica. He speculates that what it is ice and some unknown form of life with it. This capture of an alien creature that's been preserved in ice for a million years looks like it's about to escape. Many sea creatures have a substance in their blood that prevents them from dying when frozen, said Scott. Bizarre anomaly in Antarctica. Now Becky Robbins says, are we seeing a horrifying tentacled creature, or is that an image of something more mundane, such as just a strange discoloration of ice? If it melts, we'll find out, says dear Becky Robbins. Becky, my dear, we have to meet someday. Well, my dear friends, time is running out. I got 15 or 20 seconds. I will see you on my next show, new show in 2 weeks, I guess. But next 2 weeks will be replays. And I certainly hope you like the show tonight. Be aware of the black-eyed kids, the white-eyed kids, and everything else in paranormal. This is RDS. Somewhere upstate. Not that far from New York. Manhattan. Until we meet again, good night.
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3: So deep. So deep. Ladies and gentlemen, I invite you to sleep well tonight. A convicted January 6th rioter, who later said that he regretted his participation in that little thing. What's he doing now? He's been hired by the Trump administration, to work inside a Pentagon office that manages highly classified military operations. That's reported by the Washington Post, quoting four people familiar with the matter. You wouldn't want to quote people unfamiliar with the matter. The appointment of Elias Irizarry, he was 19 at the time of the riot thing, to a post in the Defense Department's Special Operations and Low-Intensity Conflict Office. It's an office with a very big title plate on the door, has raised alarm internally among staff, outside their bodies, but who question how anyone convicted in the assault on American democracy could be trusted for such a sensitive role in the U.S. government, these people said, on condition of anonymity, citing a fear of retaliation. Irizarry is assigned to the office's Irregular Warfare and Counterterrorism section, they said. The team comprises about 40 people. Its portfolio includes operations such as embassy security, personnel recovery, and hostage rescue. You want a 19-year-old... No, he was 19 then. Two people characterized the work as among the most delicate that the Pentagon performs. All positions, they said, require a top-secret security clearance. Quote, in the case of rescue extraction missions, it can place our special operators in some of the most complex and dangerous environments we ask of them, said one of the familiar persons. To put someone, continuing, someone so junior and new to the Department of Defense and with such a checkered background into such a sensitive portfolio raises serious questions for leadership, unquote. Well, thank goodness there's no leadership there. Irizarry did not respond to questions for comment. In a statement, the acting Pentagon press secretary said he is a qualified, patriotic young professional. We're proud to have him as a political appointee. It's unclear, says the Post, who within the administration appointed him to the post. But he'll be able to help out the new ODNI. Because he has no intelligence experience. This guy will soon have a little. And plans for a $1.5 billion, that's Australian, 1.1 American, Trump Tower in Queensland, that's in Australia, have been scrapped. The Australian developer blamed the toxic Trump brand and the Iran war for the project's demise. Is the brand separate from the war now? It comes just 3 months after the deal was announced, with claims that the 91-story luxury hotel on the Gold Coast would be Australia's tallest building, taller than the Shard in London. And if you lay it on its side, it would be almost as tall as the reflecting pool. Details about the project have been deleted from the Trump Organization's website. I bet Eric did that himself. Spokesperson said the developer had not met obligations, but the developer, Altus Property Group, denied those claims, maintained the project would continue with other luxury brands as options. Eric has other luxury brands? Oh, and... Bye-bye.

U.S. military contractors need at least 3 years to replenish stockpiles of three key weapons systems used heavily in the Iran war. That's according to an analysis released this week, reported by the Associated Press. This adds to concerns that American forces would have limited firepower in any future conflict with China. We need fire. The weapon systems are Tomahawk cruise missiles, which are used to strike targets deep inside enemy territory, and Patriot and THAAD interceptors that defend against incoming missiles and drones. That's all. The United States has enough munitions for any plausible scenario in the Iran war, but the depleted inventories have created a window of vulnerability for a potential Western Pacific conflict. According to the Center for Strategic and International Studies, the time needed to rebuild those inventories has thus become a major concern. Unquote. It'll be done by the weekend. China has a stated goal of ensuring its military is capable of taking Taiwan by force if necessary by 2027. Experts see that as more aspirational than a hard deadline. But the analysis by the Washington think tank factors in the Republican-Trump administration's historic $1.5 trillion defense budget proposed for next year. It significantly accelerates spending on high-end munitions that began under Sleepy Joe. While there's bipartisan agreement in Congress to boost inventories, the problem today isn't money. It's time, says the report. It takes time to expand production capacity and to build these complex systems. The window of vulnerability will last, quote, for several years until inventories return to their previous levels, and another several years before they get to the levels that war planners desire. But meanwhile, we're winning it. Hello, welcome to the show.

Well, it's a show about gold, at least in part. From a cold and rainy springtime London, I'm Harry Shearer. Welcome you to this edition of the show. And now, ladies and gentlemen,

begun removing fuel rod assemblies from a storage pool in the number 2 reactor building. It's only been a decade. What's your... Tokyo Electric Power Company, TEPCO, started the procedure this week. They've decided to remove the assemblies to lower the risk of trouble in the event that it cannot cool the nuclear fuel safely. Oh, just that. 15 years after the dent at the nuclear power plant, a total of 615 assemblies are still being kept in a storage pool in the number 2 reactor building. Of those, 587 are spent, 28 are unused. This week, workers started removing the unused using a remotely operated dedicated crane. This crane is dedicated to you, ladies and gentlemen, and placing them in metal containers. They will be transferred to a separate facility equipped with a more advanced cooling system in the future. I guess they have to invent that first. TEPCO plans to retrieve all 615 of the assemblies over the next 2 years. The goal is completing the process in the second half of fiscal 2028, or maybe later. The removal of assemblies in the damaged number 4 reactor was finished way back in 2014, and in the damaged number 3 reactor in 2021. But 392 assemblies in the number 1 reactor remain in a storage pool. TEPCO plans to start removing them as early as 2027 after it finishes clearing debris scattered by the hydrogen explosion at Fook. Clean, cheap, not in such a hurry. Your friend, the Atom. And now.

AI outperforms doctors in emergency room tasks. Google AI has better bedside manner than human doctors. These headlines, and some like them, that tout the abilities of artificial intelligence tools to surpass the skills of physicians are becoming more common. But an advanced large language model beating a physician at a single task doesn't necessarily mean that AI is ready to take over medicine in the real world. The magazine Nature spoke to researchers studying the use of AI in healthcare to understand which AI doctors have shown the most promise so far and which such tools might take command of medical diagnoses. Some scientists point out that various AI systems are already handling simple medical tasks, taking notes, renewing prescriptions. Gee, that's tough. But they say that physicians can never fully be replaced by machines. Quote, medicine is messy, and patients don't always have textbook stories to tell. That's from David Wu, a resident physician who studies AI at Harvard Medical School. He adds, I don't think we've proven that these systems can handle that mess. Unquote. Still, a few demonstrations have got researchers excited about the AI revolution brewing in medicine. One study published in April in the journal Science concluded that an advanced LLM, large language model, performed better than physicians when evaluating the conditions of people visiting the emergency department at a Boston hospital. When the AI model, called O1 and developed by OpenAI, reviewed the information recorded by hospital staff members during a visit, it got the diagnosis correct or almost correct in 67% of cases, compared with around 55% for the two human doctors who participated in the experiment. Well, fire them. Because the study used real-world data, it marks an evolution for AI tools, which have in the past been tested on simulated patient scenarios or neatly curated medical cases.

what the researchers who spoke to Nature said, but it's still a long way from emulating what goes on in a real emergency department, those researchers say. Neither the AI model nor the doctors in the study had the opportunity to interact with the patients. Another study posted on the preprint server Archive, with an X, in March ahead of peer review has also created a buzz by investigating how AI systems do when conversing with patients to make a diagnosis. A team led by scientists at Google Research monitored an AI system that they developed named the Articulate Medical Intelligence Explorer. It used text messages to chat with real patients who'd been scheduled for urgent care appointments at a clinic in Boston. Patients must have been pleased. The interactions during which the thing collected patients' histories and discussed possible diagnoses occurred up to 5 days before they had their appointments with, what are they called? Human doctors. The Articulate Medical Intelligence Explorer that generated a list of possible diagnoses on the basis of those conversations. The correct diagnosis was among the chatbot's top three. In 75% of cases, it was the top suggestion in 56% of them. The system's performance was similar to that of the actual physicians who the patients eventually saw, although the treatment plans proposed by the human clinicians were more practical and cost-effective than those prepared and proposed by AI. And then there's this. By 2030, the global data centers that power AI are projected to consume 945 terawatt hours of electricity. That's nearly triple the combined annual electricity use of Pakistan, Bangladesh, and Nigeria. Those countries are collectively home to more than 650 million people. Their associated water footprint, the data centers, not the people, will equal the basic annual domestic water needs of all 1.3 billion people in sub-Saharan Africa. The center's land footprint will exceed 5,600 square miles, roughly twice the size of the metropolitan area of Jakarta, home to more than 32 million people. These findings are detailed in a new report, Environmental Cost of AI's Energy Use, by the United Nations University Institute for Water, Environment, and Health, the UNUINWEH. Say it with me now. Researchers have previously warned about the greenhouse gas emissions of data centers, but the UN scientists now argue that the environmental costs of AI and data centers cannot be understood through carbon emissions alone. In their report, they quantify the carbon, water, and land footprints of AI's electricity use across the globe. And then there's waste, not nuclear waste. Quote, at the end of life, poorly managed e-waste, that's the waste caused by these data centers, can expose frontline communities, the ones nearby, to hazardous substances. By 2030, AI infrastructure could generate up to 2.5 million metric tons of e-waste each year, roughly equivalent to discarding 250 Eiffel Towers annually. You wouldn't want to do that. Well, keep one. The report warns that even the language used by AI users can make a huge difference. Simply getting rid of politeness by not saying please and thank you can reduce the overall footprint significantly by making the prompts more concise. For example, a concise response mode can reduce ChatGPT token output by 30%, equivalent to the annual residential electricity of nearly 700,000 people in sub-Saharan Africa. So blame them if you don't say thank you. Or please. We have, I believe, talked before on this program, by we, I mean you, about the fact that more and more AI companies are switching from subscription plans
where you pay a monthly fee and you get to use the thing as much as you want, to a metered plan, because every prompt costs money. Well, developers seem to hate Microsoft's new usage-based billing policy for GitHub Copilot. They report burning through a month's worth of credits in hours. This is from the British tech journal, The Register. Quote, this is a staggering shift from a predictable subscription to a stressful meter-based service that hinders my productivity rather than helping it. That's the communication from one developer on the user forum. Said they were paying for Microsoft's $39 per month plan, Copilot Pro Plus. Yes, Pro Plus. What could be better than that? But burned through about 8% of their monthly AI credits allocation in 2 hours under the new system. The outrage in that quotation is a consistent and growing theme among the business users of AI. They suddenly see eye-popping bills after years of experimenting with a nearly free service. The changes went into effect in terms of the Microsoft thing this week. In GitHub's April post announcing the new billing scheme, Microsoft said the change was made from monthly billing to usage-based because GitHub Copilot is, quote, not the same product it was a year ago. It now powers far more complex agentic workflows that consume far more compute. This change is designed to deliver a more sustainable and reliable product experience by aligning pricing to actual usage and costs, unquote, Microsoft. And speaking of Microsoft, they're introducing a new category of agentic AI, AI that acts like agents, but doesn't take 10%. Starting with Scout, its first agent, it doesn't take much guessing, according to the Register, to understand how Microsoft expects these things to operate. By constantly watching your every move and taking action in the background, ostensibly to streamline your workday. Microsoft announced Autopilot and the first Autopilot agent Scout at a conference this week, describing it and other future Autopilots as, quote, always-on agents that work autonomously, stay active in the background to understand how work gets done across your apps and systems, and it can take action without needing to be prompted each time, unquote. Scout can be interacted with in Microsoft Teams when one feels the need, but outside of instances where users need to query it directly, it's always there. Quote, it operates across cloud, desktop, and web, and to the data that powers your day, including charts, email, calendar, and contracts, said the VP at Microsoft. Agents supposedly have their own identities, according to that VP. They're able to act autonomously within the constraints organizations set on their activities. Letting autopilots operate on autopilot, quote, creates a more durable way to keep work in motion, so it continues even when your attention is elsewhere, unquote. One might hope that this new Microsoft thing will be more reliable than the previous Copilot, whose outputs Microsoft itself warns may not always be accurate. Quote, Microsoft Scout is built with enterprise-grade security and controls so it can be trusted in your organization from day one, said the VP. Day two is the one I'm worried about. Microsoft claims that Scout and whatever future autopilot agents it releases are bound to an intra-identity that allows their activity within an enterprise environment to be attributed to a particular person's Scout agent, and notes that it acts within the confines of access control set by the organization. It's not clear what other protections against common AI exploits are included. It's often surprisingly easy to manipulate AI agents into behaving in ways their operators never intended, according to the British Tech Journal Register. Malicious web pages can inject prompts that trick them into leaking sensitive information.
These sorts of attacks can be launched without any direct user interaction. But wait, there's more. It's not all good news. The moderators of the biohacking subreddit say that peptide and hormone replacement therapy companies have been spamming Reddit in an attempt to get their posts scraped by AI chatbots. The strategy is an effort to systematically manipulate the answers provided by chatbots by manipulating the underlying source material that those chatbots will scrape, in this case, a popular Reddit community. The moderators of the biohackers section of Reddit said they would be banning new posts about peptides and hormone replacement therapy because of attempted manipulation by the companies that make, market, and sell them. Reddit Biohackers is a long-running subreddit about using supplements, experimental pharmacology, and other longevity or fitness-adjacent themes, peptides, and HRT. Those have become a wildly popular topic of discussion on the subreddit, especially as companies try to market them off-label or as gray market compounds. I like my markets gray with a little touch of yellow. As AI search engines increasingly pull answers from Reddit, companies are using us for AEO, AI engine optimization. Like search engine optimization in the old days? On top of that, there's been an explosion of peptide interest and AI usage flooding the subreddit. Together, this has put serious pressure on content quality, said the moderators. Manipulating Reddit with bots, sock puppet accounts, and human accounts that are paid to promote brands has become a core strategy of firms that do AI engine optimization, because Reddit has become one of the most often cited sources by popular AI tools, your ChatGPT, your Google AI search. A company called Red Rover offers it on its home page. It says, rank number one on search and get cited by AI agents that mass publish content to help you rank on Google, driving traffic to your site from every corner of the internet. See, everything turns to peptides cover a spectrum of injectable amino acids from GLP-1 to a series of compounded and gray market substances that can be used for muscle growth, recovery, hair growth, skin care, and anti-aging, and other uses. This report from 404 Media. So ask your doctor if AI should be your doctor.

from London. This is Le Show. And ladies and gentlemen, this is the week that the United States, at least the government, started poking into London's England's business. There is a horrible story that has been dominating the news media here in London this week. A young man, a 19-year-old, was stabbed three times with a long knife by another young man who then called the police and said that he was the one that had been attacked. The police arrive. They see the first young man bloodied and endangered. And for some reason, they handcuff him. And he dies. And U.S. Vice President J.D. Vance delivered a speech a couple days later denouncing British law that tends to be about a bit careful about the police not being prejudiced against racial minorities. The wording of that law is under some discussion here in London these days. But J.D. Vance just denounced it and denounced Europe for all the immigration they've allowed. By the way, the guilty person in this situation was born in London. But thanks, J.D., helping the good name of the United States wherever you go. Speaking of which, not a great week for the felon in chief. Some of his pet projects aren't getting the petting. And partly it's because, as time goes by, Republicans who hope to get reelected in November are starting to become more fearful of the voters than they are of the felon in chief. So, but there is bad news for him. The gold coin that he wanted minted to commemorate, the anniversary of America, but, you know, with his picture on it. Now there is news that that may not be done by the anniversary. And, of course, the $1.8 billion fund he wanted to establish to help people who had been, you know, injured by Sleepy Joe, like the January 6th rioters, that's running into trouble in Congress, strangely enough. Sleepy Congress woke up. But the president is focusing on the important things, like the Gold Ballroom and four statues in downtown Washington that he is supervising being covered with gold paint. Because the bronze, you know, the bronze. I mean, yeah, gold seems to be a feature, not a bug, for this leader.

0: And now, ladies and gentlemen,
1: looks like Miss Club.
0: A British Labour MP is suing Elon Musk's xAI. It's believed to be the first UK case testing whether an AI company can be held liable for images generated by its chatbot. Jess Asato alleges that users of xAI's Grok created fake sexualized images of her without her consent. Happening earlier this year, it includes pictures depicting her in a bikini and a video, quote, showing her being chloroformed and prepared for a sexual assault, unquote. Ex-users then further discussed the abusive material online and shared additional AI-manipulated imagery, according to Asato. She told the Financial Times she'd been targeted after speaking out publicly against the creation of non-consensual imagery. Quote, my hope is this will rebalance individuals' rights against very large tech companies that should have put safeguards in place before they harmed women and children. She said, calling for better safety by design. The lawsuit claim filed this week in the High Court. No, they don't. Argues that xAI violated laws around data protection and the misuse of private information by allowing the images to be generated. On the other hand, if you want to see other kinds of revealing imagery created by Grok, I would point you to my Substack. And Morningstar, it's an analytic company, financial analyst, pegged SpaceX's, that's Elon's company, valuation at $780 billion. That's less than half of what the company is reportedly targeting in its initial public offering. It's ahead of a roadshow that's planned for this week, according to Reuters. Prospects for the company's artificial intelligence business, which includes xAI, the social media platform X, and the aforementioned Grok, were uncertain given unclear economics and competition from OpenAI and Anthropic, according to the analytic firm, casting a certain amount of doubt about Elon's giant payday that he's expecting. Quote, we don't see Grok as one of the leading AI labs today, said the equity analyst from Morningstar. He also warned that the future promise of SpaceX's AI segment relies on untested technology, such as orbital data centers. Yeah, we'll shoot them up there. That won't block anything. Starlink, the satellite broadband business, also faces technological hurdles, many of which may be outside the company's control, said the analyst. Quote, we think the company has been significantly overvalued, and investors will have the opportunity to buy the stock at more attractive prices after the initial public offering. That's a quote from the analyst. That stands out as a rare contrarian view at a time when enthusiasm for that IPO has been, according to Reuters, high. Seems like must love. And now, the apologies of the weak and the strong.
2: So sorry.
0: Republican Representative Andy Ogles has apologized after a social media post was publicized and published to his X account, saying that, quote, homosexuality has no place in America, unquote. No, it was not a travel ad for Mexico. The post also wished his followers, quote, Happy Nuclear Family Month, unquote, following a recent designation by Tennessee lawmakers that has drawn criticism from LGBTQ plus advocates. June has historically been known as Pride Month. Ogles later deleted the post and responded to the backlash he faced, writing on X, quote, Earlier today, while working on the farm, my phone began going crazy because of a post made by a member of my comms team. The post was stupid, hurtful, and a complete distraction from my America First focus. The employee has been reprimanded. Unquote. A hotel in the southern German state of Bavaria came under heavy criticism for a message refusing a reservation to an Israeli guest that included a message reminiscent of the Nazi era, is all. The case came to light when Israel's consul general to southern Germany, Talia Lador, posted the rejection message on X. There's this X again. Quote, have we returned to the 1930s? Lador wrote in German. A screenshot in her post shows an English language message from the Hotel Zum Hirschen in Bavaria, telling the recipient that, quote, there are no Jews allowed in our hotel, unquote. The hotel's junior director told the news agency DPA that the message does not reflect the establishment's worldview at all. The hotel located in the Bavarian forest near the Czech border has since sent an apology to the guest and offered him and his family a free one-week stay, quote, to get to know us personally and to prove to you that we're not bad people who discriminate against others. It was definitely wrong of us to respond in that way to the chat, the hotel wrote. It was also sent to the office of the Bavarian state premier, just in case. According to the email, the hotel has been struggling with fraudulent bookings and phishing attempts for some time. Customer data has said to be stolen, so the request from Israel had wrongly been assumed to be a fake booking, said the hotel. Quote, it's extremely important to us that you understand that this remark was not directed at people of the Jewish faith, but was made out of frustration at the numerous fake bookings. Nevertheless, this was unacceptable and must not happen in a professional business, unquote. Fortunately, Ted Danson, who rose to sitcom stardom as barkeeper Sam Malone on Cheers, apologized in a podcast release this week for appearing in blackface and his repeated use of a racial slur while roasting Whoopi Goldberg more than three decades ago. You think cleaning up atomic waste takes a long time. Danson was involved romantically with Goldberg at the time of the 1995 celebrity roast at the New York Friars Club. His monologue, peppered with jokes about Goldberg's anatomy and their sex life, drew intense criticism that has trailed the actor over the years. Quote, I need to and want to apologize for the rest of my life, Danson said on W. Kamau Bell's podcast. Outraged by what he had seen and heard, television host Montel Williams stormed off the dais of the roast. David Dinkins, New York's mayor at the time and the first person of color to hold the office, described the jokes as, quote, way, way over the top, line. And the dean of the Friars apologized. Quote, that was so arrogant and stupid on my part, Danson said of his actions. While discussing the scandal on the podcast, the actor said he and Goldberg had tried to back out of the roast because their extramarital affair was ending, but with hundreds of tickets already sold to the celebrity roast, he said they couldn't. Quote, so my brain was going, okay, here's one of the most outrageous, funny black women in the world at that point, and I'm supposed to be roasting her, and I'm not a stand-up, I can't run with the bulls, unquote. Danson said he spent months working on his monologue for the roast, which he acknowledged as being flawed from the start. Quote, well, if I were black, I could say all these outrageous things. I'm not. Then my mind went, well, I will do it in blackface. That will be funny or not, but it'll be like, oh, I have license to. I thought I could pull this off. There's no one that's been whiter than me in the world. He offered an apology to Goldberg. Quote, poor Whoopi Goldberg's had to defend me over the years, sweetly and gracefully. Unquote. No comment from Goldberg. Danson said he had instantly recognized his disastrous miscalculation. Quote, within 20 seconds, I was like, I stuck my finger in a light socket. Unquote. Also in the celebrity file, German filmmaker Wim Wenders this week said he has pulled his 1975 movie, The Wrong Move, over a nude scene featuring a then 13-year-old Natasha Kinski. Kinski, now 65, how did that happen? Has urged vendors to re-edit the film. Last month, she told a German newspaper, quote, "That was my first film. He was my first director, and he didn't protect me," unquote. Vendors issued a statement apologizing to Kinski. Quote, "I recognize that Natasha Kinski should have been better protected back then. For that, I apologize to you, Natasha, unreservedly. No ifs and buts." Ooh. Vendors said he was withdrawing it from all current forms of distribution and exhibition, including streaming services and broadcast TV. His nonprofit, Wim Wenders Foundation, owns the film. It'll remain unavailable, he said, until a mutually agreed-upon solution can be found. He said he will seek a broad dialogue. No, not what you're thinking. That includes Kinski, the German Film Academy, and other film groups. Probably not Looney Tunes. Vasana Montgomery has apologized following her removal from the Love Island USA cast after videos surfaced that appeared to show her using a racial slur. That again. Quote, "I wanted to address a couple of videos from my teen years that have recently resurfaced. In those videos, I used a racial slur. There is no excuse for it, and I am deeply sorry," she wrote on her Instagram. "I am embarrassed and disappointed by my words. I take full responsibility for what I said and understand why it has hurt and upset people," unquote. Peacock, yeah, they're still Peacock, announced a removal from the cast of season 8 this week after two videos began circulating on social media showing Montgomery appearing to say a racial slur that refers to black people. What would that be? The streaming service told NBC News she would not be included in the season. In her Instagram story, the Beaverton, Oregon resident said, "She has grown up a lot as a person and taken the time to educate myself, listen, learn, and better understand the impact that language can have." Yeah. See, dogs don't get into that kind of... "That growth does not erase my mistake, and then I'm not asking anyone to excuse it," she added. "I believe people should be held accountable for their actions, but I also believe in growing, learning, and becoming better. To anyone I hurt or disappointed, I am truly sorry," she concluded. Clearly, the letter needs an editor. And Good Morning Britain has issued a public apology following an on-air blunder involving Delta Goodrem. Shortly after a segment with Goodrem went live this week, viewers were quick to flag the program on social media after noticing an expletive was aired when the camera cut to a fan's sign in the bottom right corner of the screen. Goodrem appeared on the show following her performance representing Australia at Eurovision. She's a singer, and that's a contest. During the segment, a split screen showed both Delta in studio and footage of a recent surprise performance at the Mighty Hoopla Festival in London. It seemed that producers made a grave error when vetting the footage after viewers were quick to point out that offensive word made it to TV. While the focus of the video was Goodrem on stage in the corner, viewers could see an audience member's fan with the C word plastered across it in bold, bright pink letters. The moment quickly went viral on social media, viewers pointing out the error and calling on producers to apologize not only to Goodrem, but to viewers for airing that expletive on morning TV. Soon after the moment went viral, Good Morning Britain issued a public apology. Quote, "We'd like to apologize to any viewers offended by the accidental appearance of the expletive, which was featured in concert footage. As soon as the error was discovered, it was corrected, and it didn't appear in the Plus One and ITVX versions." Unquote. That's like the Pro Plus versions, ladies and gentlemen. I think the apologies of the week, a copyrighted feature of this broadcast. And now, finally, the side effects of the week.
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0: So that's what causes bad taste.

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And much the same can be said of my YouTube channel. A lot of great New Orleans piano concerts on that, and a lot of other great stuff as well. And yes, I already mentioned it, I'm writing in Substack.

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